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Yes, we dive into all kinds of labels and all different kinds of genres, and this week I'm excited to share a label with you based in Australia called Inner Tribe Records, which is a label that specializes in hip-hop, soul, and broken beat. 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

0: That was the latest single by the Australian-based singer-songwriter and DJ named Aaron Buku with a song called Listen. And before that was a soulful track by Colonel Red called Careful. And we start off the show with Around the World in a Day by Reggie B. And you've got it locked into Labelicious Radio here on CJSR 88.5 FM. I'm Nathaniel Sutton, and we're featuring the Australian-based label known as Inner Tribe Records. And I dig what this label has to offer, and I hope you dig it too. I especially hope you dig this next track by Kid Sublime, because it's groovy, baby. This track is Real Hipsters Don't Dance, which was originally released in 2015 on the now defunct label Hot Shot Sound, but re-released in 2023 by Inner Tribe Records. So here it is. I dare you to try not to dance to this track. Take a listen.
1: And bass up the track a little bit, because I want to hear that.

Cause I'm here, I wanna hear that. And Cause I'm here, I wanna hear that.

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1: We lost one way, give too much free.

Okay, a mixture of R&B and broken beat stuff in that last set. You just heard Theodore Moon with Six Nights Up featuring Amber McIntosh, and Brad Strutt before that with Yesh, and before that was Jade Kenji with Ain't Nobody featuring Cosima, and we started it all off with a fun one by Kid Sublime and the track Real Hipsters Don't Dance. 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
1: Outer space. That's right, I was talking about outer space. A lot of musicians felt it was too far for people. But it's not really. They had the wrong impression about people. I'm an estimated intelligence. I realized that people got feelings. And I restored their feelings. And not their mind. Because they mostly been brainwashed, so why should I try to reach someone who's brainwashed? But that spirit hasn't been brainwashed, and it's still, you know what I mean?

Okay, a neo-soul track right there by the wonderful Rob Edwards with Lonely Lover. And before that was Inkswell with Journey for All Men. And we started off that three-song set with J-Soul and the track Milky's Brainwave, which leads us up to the closing track on the program here on Labelicious Radio. But I have been your host, Nathaniel Sutton, and we have been featuring the groovy tunes found on Inner Tribe Records, which is a label based in Australia. So be sure to check out more from them. For now, I leave you with this track by Quaid called Untitled Funk. So take a listen to this, and until next time.

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The paradox of the positive. 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

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The 5th annual Purple City is taking over downtown September 11th through 13th, featuring over 100 bands across 8 stages, including headliners garage rock queen Shannon Shaw from Shannon and the Clans. Netherlands-based

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3: 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I'm your host, Jacob Audrey Taves. I always get tempted to play a little bit of a summer mix when we get into the hot part of the year, something with some beats. For all intents and purposes, I would say that this is the off-world party program. I want it to flow, so I'm not going to interrupt the songs with talking. I'll let you know now that you're going to listen to a variety of music. Co with Cozy Fanny Tootie, Auspicious Family, Lady Acha and Pisco Crane, Super Took, Giacomo Fargion, O.D. Bongo, Jacko Moran, Goose, O Young, Zavoloka, Escate, Authentically Plastic, Ujif Not Found, Scotch Rolex, Shackleton, and Omutaba. I've played a lot of these artists before. This is consolidated into a party mix. I would party to this. I don't know if you would. I would. It's music from all over the place, from the UK, from Ukraine, from Canada, from East Africa, France, Asia, all over the place. I don't think there's any Americans on here, though. That's okay. Everywhere else. Starting it off with Co and Cozy Fanny Tootie. I'm going to let you enjoy, and I'll just check in with you at the very end.

Oh,

0: 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I'm your host, Jacob Audrey Taves. If you've been listening to this program for a while, you know I play a lot of variety of stuff, but because it's the heat of the summer, I wanted a party mix. So this was, for all intents and purposes, the Off World Party Jam. I know I didn't do hardly any talking, so here's what I'm going to say. If you're interested in this music, I'm going to be uploading a recording of this to my website, jacobaudreytaves.ca. 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You can also look at the whole track listing. Okay? So take care. Have a great night. Thanks for tuning in, and happy summer.
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2: 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I'm your host, Alan Brandt, playing new and classic progressive rock. And we start things off with something classic. This is Renaissance from their, actually it was a top 40 album in the, I think, 1976-ish. And Scheherazade and Other Stories, the lead-off track, A Trip to the Fair. This is Renaissance.

Renaissance from Scheherazade and Other Stories, A Trip to the Fair, and welcome to the Erotic Dancer's Guide to Fine Music, CGSR, your weekly guide to progressive rock. And we've got a lot of new stuff, a lot of new archival, remixed, and special edition stuff, and some announcements, and let's just get right into it. I teased this last week, because I got one track and I got the full album here this week. The new Giorgio album, it's called Pest Chronicine. And it's a collection of material that didn't find its way onto other albums in the last 10 years, but it's great material. And this album's getting great reviews. Songs are all on the shorter side, so a slightly bit more accessible than maybe some of their work. But still some great songwriting here. Features a guest appearance from Lars Fredrik Frosley of Wobbler, amongst others. Fantastic Norwegian band. And we're going to play a couple tracks here, starting with the title track, Pest Chronicine. This is Giorgio.

Giorgio from their newest album, which is called Pest Chronicine. And what we listened to there was a spiritual lament. And prior to that, we listened to Chaos Valdi, Vassalan's Elegy. And we started things off with the title track, Pest Chronicine, all from the new album by Giorgio. Best get that off their Bandcamp. The spelling of the name is J-O-R-D-S-J-O, Giorgio. And, you know, they haven't put out a bad album. So there's about six or seven albums to their name. Any one of them is recommended. The newest one is called Pest Chronicine, Giorgio. New album here by American artist called Fido Xavier is his name, but he just goes by his first name, Fido. And he has about a dozen albums out. Basically really started his career around 2002. There is one rarity that dates back to the 90s that's a bit more on the poppy side, probably not to a lot of our listeners' tastes. But since 2002, definitely taking on a more progressive bent, progressive rock combined with pop and experimental sounds. The newest album is called Automoto Animus. And we're going to play a couple tracks here. First off with a shorter track, and then right after the break with the epic track here. And the track that we're going to play right now is called Enigmatic Terminus. This is Fido with a P. Fido.

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Fido from his new album called Automoto Animus, and what we listened to there was the epic ending track called Legend of Mary Jo. Prior to the break, we listened to the song Enigmatic Terminus from the same album. Brand new album, Automoto Animus by Fido, P-H-I-D-E-A-U-X. And you can get that off of Bandcamp or burningshed.com are probably your two best bets to get that album. And you can get it on vinyl or you can get it on CD or download. The Fido from this brand new album, Automoto Animus. Some archival releases here. Just got this in this week. It's a box, little box set of Froop. And Froop were an Irish progressive rock band that put out four albums between 1973 and 1975. These albums are called Future Legends, Seven Secrets, The Prince of Heaven's Eyes, and Modern Masquerades. Clear collected in a four-disc box set called Wise as Wisdom, named after one of the tracks off their second album. And featuring a nice booklet, Cherry Red Records. And their website's probably the best place to get it. Lovely cover art. Wonderful material as well. And I have to admit, this is a band I haven't given much listen to in the past, even though I was definitely aware of it and had some of the material, but not all of it. But it's kind of nice here to get it all collected at a reasonable price. This is a 4-CD box set, Wise as Wisdom, Froop. And we're going to play a few tracks here, starting with from the first album, Future Legends. There was a bonus track that they did back then, 1973, that was only on the first 100 printed copies of the vinyl album had this track, and you can get it off the box set here as well. This track called On a Clear Day, this is Froop.

0: Irish band Froop from their new box set called Wise's Wisdom, which collects their four albums from 1973 to 1975. The only four albums really that they did. And what we listened to there was the song White Eyes from their album Seven Secrets, 1974. And starting things off, we listened to the song On a Clear Day, which appeared on only 100 copies. So 100 copies out of the, you know, probably 100,000 that they sold. The song On a Clear Day, which is a bonus track that's on that box set. And it was originally off those first 100 copies of their album, Future Legends. Froop and Wise's Wisdom box set. You can get that best through the Cherry Red Records website. 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
0: A big thank you to Mark Harrison Rogers, the host of Mayhem in the AM, Friday mornings 666 to 9 a.m. on Friday mornings. And he turned me on to this next band that I'm going to play here that he caught at the Metal Fest in Armstrong, B.C. a couple weeks ago. This is progressive metal band from Canada, Cephide Variable. And their newest album is called Primordial Reverie. I'm going to listen to the track here called Singularity. This is Cephide with a C, Cephide Variable, and Singularity.

from Calgary and Vancouver Island. That's Ghost Cartridge and Mantra Kid, and their newest release called Looking Into People's Windows. We listened to the song, the composition, A Loving Couple That Talks About Their Future Together. And prior to that, we listened to also a Canadian band, Cephide Variable, their newest album, Primordial Reverie. We listened to the track that ends that album called Singularity here on the Erotic Dancer's Guide to Fine Music, your weekly guide to progressive rock. Just received this disc, very wondrous for sure. Yes, Roosevelt Stadium, Jersey City, 17th of June, 1976. This has been widely bootlegged, but here cleaned up by Rhino High Fidelity. And still not audiophile style quality, but still it's they've cleaned it up really, really good. Great concert here. This is Patrick Meraz is still in the band here before he's Rick Wakeman's return. They're playing a lot of Relayer album and a lot of the solo albums that Yes put out just prior to this tour. And we're going to start things off with Sound Chaser, which was off the Relayer album. Probably the craziest Yes track, definitely the most jazz fusion style Yes track of all time. This is Yes live, brand new live, June 17th, 1976. Get this at all good record stores. Sound Chaser.

0: I think I have everything ready for my Cross-Alberta road trip, but I still can't think of any stops. Oh god, my friends are gonna kill me if I plan a lame trip. Where can I go?
1: Are you passing by Lacombe?
0: God? Is that you? You've answered my prayers.
1: There is no god, but there is a wonderful blind man brewing company in Lacombe.
0: I'm sorry? There's no god?
1: Well, maybe there is. I don't know for sure, but I do know about Blind Man Brewing and their tap room powered by the might of the sun!
0: Well, that's just great. You've rained out my trip. My friends aren't going to want to go anywhere now.
1: That's okay. You can still get Blind Man beer right here at your local liquor store.
0: Thanks. It's very helpful.
1: You're welcome.

from the new release, Archival Yes Concert, live at Roosevelt Stadium, Jersey City, 17th of June, 1976, released by Rhino High Fidelity on vinyl and on CD. And what we listened to there, because this was the solo album tour, every member of Yes at that time, Patrick Mraz on keyboards, every member of Yes at that time just put out a solo album. And what we listened to there was an excerpt from John Anderson's Elias the Sun Hilo. So John Anderson on the harp there. Prior to that, Patrick Mraz excerpts from his album, The Story of I. Prior to the break, we listened to Sound Chaser, which was from the last Yes album, Relayer, prior to that tour. And a crazy track, a fantastically wonderful, beautiful, crazy track, Sound Chaser. So Yes, live at Roosevelt Stadium, 1976. And you can get that at all good record stores. Very, very much celebrated. Much bootleg concert here, cleaned up as well as I've ever heard it. You can get that now. And all good progressive rock fans should probably have that in their collections.

So, talking about the Yes solo albums, probably the arguably the best of the Yes solo albums that came out at that period. For me, it's a toss-up between John Anderson's and this next one, Chris Squire's Fish Out of Water. And there's a 50th anniversary edition that just came out. So originally released in 76, so 2026, 50th anniversary. It's crazy. It doesn't seem that long. Two-disc affair here, remixed by Stephen W. Taylor. Now this has got kind of a deluxe edition a couple times a few years back. But this is a brand new remix, Stephen W. Taylor. What's new also is Dolby Atmos mix on the Blu-ray. Brand new 5.1 surround mix. So that's a second surround mix. There was a surround mix that was done about 8 or 9 years ago. Brand new stereo mix. Visual content of the promotional films for the songs Hold Out Your Hand and You By My Side. And also some audio commentary that Chris Squire did on a 2006 release, re-release of this album that happened in 2006. So it's all kind of brought together here nicely by Cherry Red Records. And what we're going to listen to is what comprises most of Side 2, lyrics by Peter Sinfield of King Crimson. Chris Squire, main composer here, his friend Andrew Jackman doing the orchestrations, and does a fantastic job. Probably should have got his writing credit. Fantastic stuff here. Safe Canon song. This is Chris Squire from his album Fish Out of Water, 50th Anniversary Edition Remix.

Safe Canon Song from Chris Squire's Fish Out of Water, released in 1976, 50th Anniversary Edition. Just released, featuring two discs, disc one a CD, remastered and remixed by Stephen W. Taylor. Disc two is a Blu-ray with the remix in high resolution, Dolby Atmos mix as well. A brand new 5.1 surround sound mix, so that's the second surround sound mix of that. Some visual content, some promotional videos, and Chris Squire's audio commentary on the album as it's going on. So wonderful value through Cherry Red Records. Wonderful sound, Safe Canon Song, Fish Out of Water, Chris Squire. Thank you for listening to Erotic Dancer's Guide to Fine Music here on CGSR. Hope you've enjoyed the show. Love bringing this style of music to you week by week. Talk Talk was a pop band in the 1980s that became very progressive. Certainly started a lot of the post-rock bands with their last two albums, Spirit of Eden and Laughingstock. And there's some bands that have got together and going to be putting out some material and redoing some of the tracks from Talk Talk here. So looking forward to that. In the meantime, from their album Spirit of Eden, 1988, this is the song Inheritance. Everyone have a wonderful week.

0: dimension!
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2: Do you know the Indigenous name of where you live? Let's hear from Edna Elias. Elias is from Kugluktuk, Nunavut.
3: Anangnak. Anangnak is Inuktun for breath of life or spirit. Between 1950 and 1960, a tuberculosis epidemic ravaged the Inuit after it was brought to the Arctic. Many were flown into Edmonton and treated at medical facilities built specifically for Indigenous peoples. It was in those hospitals where many faced prejudiced medical attention, including shock treatments, experiments, and sterilization. Adults, children, and babies were separated from their families and on average spent 2.5 years living in these hospitals. Many people died and were never reunited with their families. Even in death, many were buried in unmarked graves and their families were never notified. Tuberculosis took the breath and spirit of many who were brought

0: to the Charles Cancel Indian Hospital, which is located in the ward. Anilnach is Inuktun for breath of life or spirit. The name was given to honor those who never made it home.
1: We're grateful to Pipiguan, Pitaguan, and the City of Edmonton for permission to use these ward naming videos. 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

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I am Solar Priest. 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And if you remember last week's episode, instead of making it theme-oriented, I think we will just keep it eclectic, and we'll start off with part of the score to the acclaimed Canadian film in 2023, Blackberry. Yes, the film directed by Matt Johnson, who also co-stars as one of the founders of Blackberry in the film, Douglas Freegan, and who's also notable for his work for Nirvana, the band, the show. And yes, the film Blackberry is based loosely and comedically on the history of the creation of the Blackberry phone, its rise and its eventual downfall, which you may know was created by Research in Motion in Waterloo, yes, where the vampires hang out. And the film stars both Jay Baruchel and Glenn Howerton as the co-founder, Mike Lazaridis, and the co-CEO of BlackBerry, Jim Balsillie, respectively. Also of note is that CBC Gem has released BlackBerry as a three-part limited series, which has 16 minutes of additional footage. And the electronic-based score, which we will hear, was composed by Jay McCarroll, who's a known collaborator with Matt Johnson and also part of his duo for Nirvana, the band, the show. And he was actually on set for the majority of the shooting of BlackBerry. And for the score, he decided to incorporate sounds of certain 90s technology, such as the dial-up modem. Let's hear a short but memorable cut from the BlackBerry score, I Need a Prototype. This is Exit Music for Films on CJSR.

Which letter? Say it. C. K. S. R. Try again. C. K. S. R. Right. Which number count? 88. 5. Try again. 88. 5. Right. C. K. S. R.

0: Welcome back to Exumus for Films on this Monday night, and thank you for listening to CJSR. If you're wondering, you just heard the eerie electronic score, The Cube. This would be the Canadian cult classic hit directed by Vincenzo Natali in the late 90s. And one thing I only recently realized was that the film was initially a commercial failure in Canada, big surprise, but it became extremely popular in France, and was even the second highest grossing film in that country during the summer of 1999. And the score to Cube was composed by Mark Corvin, and film score lovers should be aware of his recent work in the horror genre, composing for films such as The Witch and the Lighthouse, and using left-field instruments for his scores such as the Nickel Harpa, the Waterphone, as well as co-creating the custom Apprehension engine. But before all that, he made a dark ambient score to this film dealing with several individuals who find themselves trapped in odd and deadly cube-shaped rooms. We have just heard the track Escape. In the middle of our first set, we heard a track Basement Land from the score to Backrooms, composed by both the director, Kane Parsons, as well as Vancouver-based composer Ido van Bremen. Yes, this would be the minimalistic, dark, ambient score to the commercially successful and acclaimed horror film based on the director's earlier web series of the same name. And to start off our show, we heard Jay McCarroll's score to Blackberry. And right now in the background, we're listening to Sonoya Caves and his score to the brooding science fiction film Beyond the Black Rainbow. Sonoya Caves is a moniker for Jeremy Schmidt, the keyboardist of Vancouver group Black Mountain, and we're listening to the track Forever Dilating Eye. Please stay tuned to more film-oriented music coming up on CJSR.
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0: We'll change gears a tad for the next set and listen to a pair of compositions from short animated films directed and produced by Norman McLaren for the National Film Board of Canada. Yes, originally born in Scotland, Norman McLaren was well known for being a pioneer in animation, filmmaking, as well as graphical sound, especially for his work at the NFB. Firstly, we will hear the complete music for the short visual music film Synchromy back in 1971. In order to make the soundtrack, McLaren first photographed rectangular cards with lines on them and arranged these shapes and sequences on the analog optical soundtrack in order to produce the notes and chords that the audience hears. And then, the reproduction was done in multicolor for the image portion of the film so that the audience can see the shapes that they are hearing. Back in 2024, Phantom Limb Records released a compilation of his musical work, Rhythmetic, the compositions of Norman McLaren. And music for Synchromy, which you'll now hear, is included in this compilation too. That's coming up right now on Exit Music for Films. Thanks for listening.

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0: listener, just heard the music for the 1955 animated short film created by Norman McLaren as part of the National Film Board of Canada, that was Blinkety Blank. And the film's visuals are very freeform and abstract, featuring lines and dots on the screen, along with fruits, trees, as well as chickens. And in fact, the visuals were drawn directly on blank film without the help of a camera. And the music for Blinkety Blank was composed by Maurice Blackburn and uses an improvisational jazz score featuring flute, oboe, cello, and the bassoon. And Norman McLaren cut portions of the soundtrack randomly and scratched them on the markings of the film. And before, in our second set, we heard music from another Norman McLaren animated film, Synchromy. And by the way, you can check out both of these shorts, as well as so much more, on the website nfb.ca. And right now in the background, we're listening to the track Wrapped in a Shroud, composed by Howard Shore for The Shrouds. This would be the latest film from David Cronenberg back in 2024, which has to do with the invention of GraveTech that allows people to see a live, interactive 3D image of decomposing corpses. The first half of Exit Music for Films tonight is finished, but please stay tuned. 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
12: Been a lot written and a lot said, but never from my side of the story.
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0: We are keeping things eclectic tonight, and for our third set, we'll listen to music from various TV series. Well, first, listen to the opening title theme to Line of Duty. And this would be the long-running British police procedural drama on the BBC, which revolves around Anti-Corruption Unit 12, a team inside a fictional police force which is supposed to police the police. And the music for the TV series was composed by Carly Paradis, who was originally from Canada. Carly has stated that both the theme song from The X-Files, as well as the track Heaven by Scottish singer Emily Sandé, were influences for the theme music of Line of Duty. And another interesting tidbit, you may know that Carly Paradis is currently the touring keyboardist for Nick Cave and the Bad Seeds, and that when Nick first noticed her name on a potential list of keyboardists, he saw that her resume showed she worked on many TV scores, which he initially dismissed until he saw that she wrote the theme music for Line of Duty, which he loved, and then he asked her to join the Bad Seeds right away. So, there you go. We'll now listen to that theme right now on Exit Music for Films. 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

0: You just heard the track I Need a Ride, which was the last cut from the Season 3 soundtrack for The Expanse. The Expanse lasted for 6 seasons, from originally being on the Sci-Fi Network and ending its time on Amazon Prime, and is set in a future where humans have colonized the solar system. And all the music from the show was made by Vancouver-based composer Clinton Shorter, and I Need a Ride was heard during the episode Abaddon's Gate, which was the second part of a 2-hour finale of the 3rd season. And in the middle of our set, we heard the exciting track Army of Darkness. And this track was featured for the Season 4 soundtrack of the Irish-Canadian series The Vikings, and was composed by Trevor Morris, as well as Einar Selvik. Einar Selvik is most known for being the leader of the Nordic folk group Warjuna, whose music was also featured prominently in The Vikings, and he incorporated many Nordic instruments for the soundtrack, including the buccalhorn, tagelharpa, and the lyre. And to start off our third set, we heard the main theme to the Line of Duty TV series by Carly Paradis. And right now in the background, we're listening to Chilean-Canadian composer Cristobal Tapia de Vere, the track Sabotage, off of the soundtrack to Season 1 of The White Lotus. And unfortunately, Cristobal Tapia de Vere will not be part of the music for Season 4 due to a falling out with creator Mike White. Please stay tuned. One last set is coming up next on Exit Music for Films.
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0: For our final set, we'll stick with the horror genre and firstly listen to the score from the film The Last Video Store. A nice homage to B-horror films, it uncovers a cursed VHS tape that leads to a dimension where characters from these types of films come to life. And also, the video store owner in the film

is Kevin Martin, the real owner of Edmonton's cult video store, The Lobby, and a place that if you live in Edmonton, you should definitely check out if you haven't done so already. And the score was done by Brandon Boucher and fits the retro vibes of the film well. We'll hear the cut of Viper Only Dies When It Stops Moving. And this track is supposed to be the theme song of Jackson Viper, the 80s action hero star in this film. And after that, if we do have some time, we'll listen to part of Colin Stetson's score to Hereditary back in 2018, directed by Ari Aster. Featuring the clarinet sounds more than typical instruments in horror films such as strings and synthesizers, we'll hear the cut Reborn. And that'll be it tonight for Exit Music for Films. 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I'm Solar Priest. Thank you for listening, and I'll be back next week. Same time, same radio station, CJSR. Now here's the score for the last video store.

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0: Pa je malo si politrak! 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
1: 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It's Joe Shedhead from D-Way. How you doing? 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

0: We are CJSR, so if you could just say something like, you know, I'm from Bajos. 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
1: I'm going to have to write that down. 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
0: Okay. 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
0: Hello, this is David J. of Bauhaus, and you're listening to CJSR. 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

Quips today, when? Until we speak with the IG plugin, Jeremy Dutcher. 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

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Thank you.

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0: So you think you've killed 8 people, but you're not sure about the number?
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2: No, I'm not really sure.
3: 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He has 4 of them on his payroll.
1: Cuando van a haber operativos, directamente.

0: It's a great job. I mean, we get to work with the Great Clock, aka Big Ben. We get to work on the estate. It's a fantastic place to work. We get to be involved with things like Remembrance Sunday and New Year's Eve celebrations, which are, you know, they're amazing things to be part of too.
1: We leave Andrew winding more clocks. It is a skill he wants to pass on to safeguard against the inexorable march of time.
2: That sounds such a good job, doesn't it? Working at Big Ben, how amazing. That was Graham Satchell reporting from central London. And you've been listening to the Newsroom programme from the BBC World Service with me, Charlotte Gallagher. And there's a news summary, which is coming up next.
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8: There's an antidote for an opioid overdose that costs a few dollars. It can restart breathing in minutes. So why doesn't it always reach the person on the floor? Today on Business Daily, we follow the money through the antidote economy. A drug that costs cents to make but sells over the counter for $52. Who profits? Who pays? And is an overdose kit even in the room when it's needed? That's coming up after the latest news.
10: BBC News with Fiona MacDonald. An approaching heatwave risks jeopardising efforts to battle major wildfires in France and Spain, some of the worst in living memory. Firefighters say they've made progress, but warn danger continues. Japan's Prime Minister says a strong earthquake in the coastal city of Kumamoto has injured several people and caused buildings to collapse. Thousands of residents are without electricity. Train services have been suspended. Violence has broken out in Pakistan-administered Kashmir at the end of the

Good morning, Edmonton, and welcome to another broadcast day here at CJSR FM 88.5 in Edmonton and around the world at CJSR.com. My name is Mark, and you're with the Toast Marketing Board here every Tuesday morning from 7 to 9 a.m., and I'm making sure that today is no exception. Got lots of great tunes for you this morning, and they're all centered around the idea, the theme of summer. Hopefully you are into the thick of your summer holidays if you get them, or just the summer spirit, which is, I guess, kind of like the Christmas spirit, but with less snow and no gift giving. It's really quite different now that I think about it. But nevertheless, hope you're having a wonderful summer thus far. And we're just at the beginning of July still. You know, it's July 7th, and you can be getting out there and enjoying whatever festivals are happening around you. If you're in Edmonton, you're no stranger to festival season. And if you're elsewhere, I think around Alberta, lots of good festivals going on for whatever your taste might be. All right, without any further ado, we have Edmonton bands in forming a bit of a sandwich here. We've got The Real Sickies in a minute with a song called Summer. Before that, Superchunk and Endless Summer. And starting us off, Edmonton comedy duo Success 5000 from their album It'll Be Okay. This is That Summer. Do enjoy. And again, hope you're enjoying your summer. I'll be back after these.

All right, welcome back. My name is Mark, and you're with the Toast Marketing Board here on CJSR FM 88.5 in Edmonton and around the world at CJSR.com. We just heard from the Real Sickies and a song called Summer. Before that, Superchunk and Endless Summer, and starting us off, Success 5000 and That Summer. It is that summer. It's the summer. It's the summer you get. You can't choose your summer. It's maybe been a little rainier, a little more buggy, but considerably less smoky. I think we've had one kind of smoky day, and hopefully that's it. We'll see. And that was all coming over, I think, from Saskatchewan. So if they can just get their crap together, we won't have to deal with that again. All right. What do I have for you now? In a minute, we've got Land of Talk with a Summer Special. Before that, 2 hours traffic and Stuck for the Summer. And starting us off, The Burning Hell with Deck the Summer Halls. Indeed, if you celebrate Christmas in summer, which is a medley weird thing to do, then you can deck your summer halls and get out your summer Christmas tree. I don't know what that would be. I don't know. You do you. Do your own little weird Christmas in summer thing, and I'll just leave you the tunes. This is The Burning Hell with Deck the Summer Halls for your listening pleasure on CJSR.

All right, welcome back. My name is Mark Andrew with the Toast Marketing Board here on CJSR FM 88.5 in Edmonton and around the world at CJSR.com. We just heard from Land of Talk, a song called Summer Special. Before that, Tourist Traffic and Stuck for the Summer. And starting us off, The Burning Hell with Deck the Summer Halls. Summer tunes for your summer day. Hopefully you're having a good one, enjoying the weather such as it is, and just making the most of it. If you have time off this summer, good for you. Go somewhere interesting or have a nice staycation, maybe get some stuff done around the house, or ignore all your responsibilities and just go play paintball or laser tag or, I don't know, go make a little hopscotch thing on your sidewalk. Do whatever you want or whatever you have to do. I'm not the boss of you. All right, we'll have in a minute, we're going to have some more tunes. Mise en Scène from Winnipeg with a song called Endless Summer, which sadly is not the case. Before that, Royal Chant from Australia with Hot Summer Fights. And starting us off, The Heavy Blinkers from Halifax and a song called Summer Won't Ask You Twice. And I'll ask you just the once to enjoy the tunes, and I'll be back after these.

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1: EPIC, Epic. Elvis Presley in concert.
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1: Watch the king of rock and roll command the stage like never before in this dazzling new documentary by Baz Luhrmann, director of Elvis 2022. Engross yourself in the Icon's Las Vegas residency with impressive HD restorations of long-lost concert footage. See the triumphs and hardships faced by the rock star from 1969 to 1976 and jam out to some of his greatest hits.
2: Been a lot written and a lot said, but never from my side of the story.
1: It screens Wednesday, July 29th at 7 p.m. with live music performed by D. Blade Quartet at 6:30 p.m.
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We just heard from Mise en Scène, a song called Endless Summer. Before that, Royal Chant and Hot Summer Fights. And starting us off, the Heavy Blinkers with Summer Won't Ask You Twice. As you can tell, we've got a whole summer theme going, and we'll keep it going this entire morning. Yes, we had Endless Summer. Sadly, not the case. So make the most of it. Summer is going to last until, really at best, sometime early-ish September, and maybe a little bit into September. But generally, take what you can get. Make the most out of it. I've got some more tunes to help carry you through what is hopefully a fantastic summer day. We've got the Japan Droids in a minute with Fugitive Summer. Before that, the Dandy Warhols and The Summer of Hate. Ooh. That doesn't sound nice. And starting us off, The Memories Attack and a song called Summertime, which inarguably it is ever since the summer solstice. That's kind of the whole point where it becomes summer. Do enjoy the music. Enjoy your summer. And I'll be back after these tunes.

All right, welcome back. My name is Mark Andrew with the Toast Marketing Board here on CJSR FM 88.5 in Edmonton and around the world at CJSR.com. We just heard from Japandroids and a song called Fugitive Summer. Before that, the Dandy Warhols and The Summer of Hate. And start us off, The Memories Attack with Summertime. Summer tunes to help soundtrack of summer morning. Hopefully you've gotten up, if you're up at this point, bright and early? Probably. I'm not sure this qualifies as bright and early. It's more like moderately well-lit and not too late. But nevertheless, hopefully you're up and making a productive start to your day, or if you're in need of relaxation, just slacking off like nobody's business. Whatever you're doing, you can enjoy some more summer tunes. I've got the Danks for you in a minute with a song called Summer Lovin'. Before that, Chastity and the song called Summer All Over Again. And it starts off, Success 5000 for the second time this morning from the same album, It'll Be Okay. The song called Summertime City. And really, inarguably, Edmonton is a summertime city. Really comes alive in the summer. It's not as depicted in this song, but nevertheless, I think it's a pretty decent summer city. Do enjoy the music. Enjoy your summer city. And I'll be back after these tunes.

0: Do you know the indigenous name of where you live? Let's hear from Laverne First Rider. This ward is named after the importance of the stars and a meteorite.
1: Spumitapi. Spumitapi means star person in Blackfoot, and this name is given in honor of the Buffalo Old Man meteorite that was located near Hardisty, Alberta, within Blackfoot territory. The Blackfoot permitted all tribes to share and perform ceremonies before the meteorite was taken away in the 1800s by a missionary. In recent times, the Spumitapi meteorite was given the names Iron Creek meteorite and Manitou Stone. Today, the meteorite sits at the Royal Alberta Museum. The Blackfoot marked distinct locations with huge stones that resembled three-dimensional bison shapes made from light-colored quartz rocks. Bison rib stones are navigational landmarks and lookout points that are situated throughout Blackfoot territory. One of these rib stones is located near Viking, Alberta, and aligns with the position of Spumitapi. In Blackfoot cosmology, it's believed that the sun is the father and the moon is the mother. There are many stories acknowledging the sky beings, which include the stars. Spumitapi was sent to Earth by the Creator for the Blackfoot and the bison to have a reciprocal relationship. It also brought sacred teachings, which are still used today. Spumitapi. Spumitapi means star person in Blackfoot.
0: We're grateful to Pipiguan Pitaguan and the City of Edmonton for permission to use these ward naming videos. Learn more at edmonton.ca/indigenous ward names.
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All right. 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We just heard from The Danks with a song called Summer Lovin' from their album Gank. Before that, we had Chastity and a song called Summer All Over Again and starts off Success 5000 and a song called Summertime City. And it is, as I mentioned, a summertime city here in Edmonton. Hopefully you are taking advantage of it. I think we've had, is the Street Performers Festival still on? There's lots of stuff happening at, you know, at Churchill Square, so you can go there and take in the events. We still have coming up the Folk Music Festival, the Fringe Festival. I believe is Shakespeare in the Park still going on? I have no idea. This is why I am not your go-to source of information. But nevertheless, I am your go-to source for summer songs, because I do have more summer tunes for you. We've got the Pink Mountaintops in a minute with the Second Summer of Love. Before that, the Burning Hell for the second time this morning, a song called Summer Olympics. And starting us off from the Edmonton area, Lesser Slave. And from their album, Wild New Ruin of Light, we have Pandemic Summer Nights. Luckily, I mean, that album came out, I think, when that was kind of a thing. We are hopefully not to be back to the pandemic summers or pandemic years for hopefully not in our lifetime. But we'll see. We'll see. All right. Enjoy the music. Don't get any kind of weird disease, and I'll be back after these tunes.

All right, welcome back. My name is Mark Andrew with the Toast Marketing Board here on CJSR FM 88.5 in Edmonton and around the world at CJSR.com. We just heard from the Pink Mountaintops, a song called The Second Summer of Love. Before that, The Burning Hell and Summer Olympics. And starting us off, Lesser Slave and Pandemic Summer Nights. For, we're well past Pandemic Summer Nights, but nonetheless, it's still get your COVID shots. It's probably a good idea. All right, onward. What do I have for you? I've got the Pine Tarts in a minute with a song called Young Summer. Before that, No Museums, Edmonton Band, and a song called A Rotten Summer. And start us off, The Rural Alberta Advantage. And from the album Hometowns, we've got In the Summertime. Hope you're having, again, a fantastic summer. Make up a nice big pitcher of lemonade. Seems

a nice big pitcher of lemonade. Seems like a very summery drink. And kick back and relax as much as you're able to, and within the confines of what your current state of employment allows. And I'll be back after these tunes. Do enjoy.

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My name is Mark Andrew with the Toast Marketing Board here on CJSR FM 88.5 in Edmonton and around the world at CJSR.com. We just heard from Pine Tarts and a song called Young Summer. Before that, No Museums and A Rotten Summer. And starts off the Rural Alberta Advantage and In the Summertime. It is the summertime, and I'm bringing you summer songs all morning. I've got some more coming up right now. In a minute, we've got Sun Club with Summer Feet, which is I'm sure a medical condition of some sort. Before that, we'll have the Sidekicks and Summer Brings You Closer to Satan. Arguable. And starts off Slow Down Molasses. From their album Burnt Black Cars, this is Summer Sun. Hopefully you're seeing enough of it. It's been a pretty rainy summer, but get out there and try and get some summer sun if you can. Do enjoy the music, and I'll be back after these.

All right, welcome back. My name is Mark, and you're with the Toast. You're with the Toast Marketing Board here on CJSR FM 88.5 in Edmonton and around the world at CJSR.com. We just heard from Sun Club. They're from Baltimore, Maryland, with a song called "Summer Feet." Before that, the Sidekicks and "Summer Brings You Closer to Satan," which again, I don't know that. Not me personally, but you know, you practice whatever religion brings you the most joy, I guess. And start us off, Slow Down Molasses and a song called "Summer Sun." It's been summer songs all morning, and I've got a few more. So my time with you is drawing nigh, but I have time enough to squeeze in a few more tunes. I hope you've enjoyed the summer songs this morning, and you're doing all the summery things that your heart desires within, you know, local bylaws. What do we have for you now? I've got Dagmar Zuniga from New York with a song called "Why I Remember," and that's subtitled Each Day of Summer. Before that, Robert Adam and "Summertime." And start us off, Edmontonian Trevor Cheer with a song called "Summer Country Lady." So, yeah, enjoy the tunes. Hopefully this eases you into a nice summertime edition of Put Her in D for Dangle. At 9, and it tides you over until we're together again next week. So do enjoy the music, enjoy your summer, have fun, be good to each other, and I'll see you next Tuesday.

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1: Get your butt in here in my kitchen. We're giving CJSR a listen. The music is extra newfangled. On putter and D for dangle. FM 88 in Edmonton. I don't think we've ever had so much fun. Figgy plays new Canadian tunes. I'll be singing them all afternoon. Tuesday morning, 9 to 11, Canadian musical heaven. I said, Tuesday morning, 9 to 11, Canadian musical heaven.
2: What's the most important thing about this experience and learning, I guess, with music? We can start over here.
3: Guitar was really boring for me before, so I wanted to start something new. And playing in a band, I was playing for 6 hours yesterday, I think.
2: Wow.
3: And it was really fun, so I don't think I'm going to quit now.
4: Electropower drum, kind of like, it was definitely new. Before that, we've heard people sample powwow music and vocals and drums, and it just didn't sound really good.
5: Yeah.
4: But when Shub did it, he figured out the recipe, and yeah. And so it became like a calling card for our generation, and that's what his music initially meant to me, was that calling card, something that we could all tie ourselves to, and find each other with.

Well, I used to see my mother doing a lot of beat work, and she used to, my dad used to dance powwow, and she had to make all those things, you know, like, you know.

0: That's how my grandmother used to call them, Abstogo Shannon.
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0: Next time you have everything written on a piece of paper, what do you want to ask me? So you could memorize it.
2: Okay.
3: My small one, her breath, her smile, and the smell behind her ears. I celebrate her, her tears, her eye twitch.

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Well, good Tuesday morning, everybody. How's it all going out there? I'm not sure if it's thunderstorming again yet, but it will be soon. If not, during the time that I'm on air, I'm pretty sure we'll be having another thunderstorm. However, it's not like we didn't get plenty of warning. I mean, I think, let me see, 55 years of warning from the client, the climatologist, scientists. That seems to be a pretty good length of time for us to get ready and to attack the problem. But those of us who have such big brains in the universe couldn't pull that information together, could we? It's Tuesday. It's after 9 o'clock, and that means it's time for you and I for your new tunes to cruise through the Canadian wax right here on Putter and D for Dangle. I will warn you, I'm a person of quite strong opinions. I sometimes utter those over the air, but I do want to let you know that those opinions are mine and mine alone. I mean, you might agree with me, but I am expressing my own opinions, not those of the station, not those of the governing board FACRA, not those of the University of Alberta. Just me. Just me, being mouthy. So here we are, enjoying a whack of quite short little Canadian tunes to start with. However, as always, before I let you know who we listen to on the opening set, I like to express my gratitude. I am forever grateful for being able to be raised and to be able to flourish here on Turtle Island. And for that, I thank the First Peoples, the original people on Turtle Island, and also recognize that I did that at the expense of many Indigenous lives having the privilege to flourish. And it's important for all of us in the settler community to recognize that and to work toward conciliation. Reconciliation would be, we started out with a good relationship, but from the reading I've done, not much of the history here on Turtle Island commenced with, can you say parity? It did not start with equal sides, and it continues to remain unequal. And for that, I am deeply regretful. But someday equality will be, and balance will be obtained here on Turtle Island for both Indigenous and non-Indigenous community members. Also, I'd like to thank Mark. Mark, he's host of the Toast Marketing Board. He always brings us that crazy little show of his where he uncovers and airs historical trivial facts. Stuff you may or may not know. And then he ties it all together with a little bit of relevant music. I love it. So thank you, Mark, for being such a pillar of the CJSR volunteer community. And of course, I always like to thank the station. You know, this is an incredible little endeavor that keeps on going. I don't know, honestly,

how long I've been doing a Tuesday morning show, but not long enough. Not so long that I would ever consider not doing it. Unless, of course, you request otherwise. And then, hey, I'll be out of here. But, you know, when I talk of CJSR, I'm referring to the handful of staff, and they are really just a handful of staff that have kept this station going since 1984. Not the same people, mind you, as in every capitalist venture, there is staff turnover. This one is not so much about capitalism and much more about keeping it real, bringing you real news, alternative news, alternative views, and alternative muse. And I like to thank every aspect of CJSR, and that includes you. You're a CJSR listener and supporter merely by tuning into us. So thank you. And to everybody, hi hi, miigwech, nanaskamon, masicho. We started off with a whack of short little pieces. And, wow, I barely had time to get them recorded down here. But let me tell you how it went. We started with a very short cut from Misha and the Spanx off their Unconditional Love. In Hi-Fi, we heard Quemis. Then we heard from Shub's Heritage, we heard Calling Card. Next, we heard from Status Non-Status, artist formerly known as Hoopzoo. I forgot to record the title of the album. I will post that in the blog later on. But we heard Untitled Travelogue. Then we heard from Medicine Singers off the Tropical Métis CD. We heard Shooting Star Press. We followed that with a cut from Ghost Keeper's Multidimensional Culture, titled Grassy Plains. And then Trent Ajukute gave us Kukum's Story from his CD titled A Place to Call Home. And finally, the amazing Tanya Tagak gave us Earth Monster. And again, I forgot to record the album that's from, but I believe it's Retribution. Or maybe not. I will make sure to post it, and if I remember, I'll even tell you in person. Today is just about the end of July. It's been a crazy, crazy month of incredible thunderstorms and lightning storms and torrential rains, which I don't recall being a thing here in Edmonton and in a Miskwetchiwaskaigan. And as I noted earlier, we did have a lot of warning about the onset of climate change. And, well, I don't know about you, but I kind of thought the people in power were working towards better ends, but I should have known better and should have tuned into it better. And now I am fully tuned in. And so I'm going to try and help tune in the rest of us into the fact that it's not like this is new, and there are a lot of things that we can do at least to ease it a bit. So one of the things that we as human beings have a responsibility to do is to inform ourselves with facts. And
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There are

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And as always, before we dive into our next set of music,

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Yes, we do. We have your eclectic radio station going here. Well, not really just from 11 a.m. I mean, it kind of goes around the clock, if you ask me. I might be a bit prejudiced. I am Figgy Newtunes, and you are an incredible CJSR listener and supporter. Thank you for joining me this fine Tuesday morning. At least I hope it's still fine. It was lovely and sunny and very pleasant out when I came into the station, but you never know anymore. Climate change is upon us. It ain't no thing of the future. It's here. Excellent little sandwich there. That was a Joey Style sandwich. Some old school tunage. Let me see, how did that go down? From Joey Style's Feather and Rosary, or Feather plus Rosary. It's a two CD set. First one's titled There Is Not Enough Darkness in the Universe to Cover the Light. And from that, we heard Alien Girl, a sweet little tune. Then we heard from Noreen Braun's Crow CD, and that was kind of jazzy, really. It was a little unexpected. We heard Slipping Into Violet. We followed that with a little bit of new wax from They Say Stories and their lovely CD titled Daydreams Will Do. We heard Ransoms, begging your pardon. And then we topped that set all off with a cut from Joey Style's other CD in his Feather Plus Rosary, from There Is Not Enough Light in the Universe to Uncover the Darkness. It's a bit sad. From there, we heard the tune Daydream. And, you know, from womb to tomb, he might be right. It's all a daydream. And perhaps sometimes a day nightmare. But, you know, we have choices to make, and we can help make it a better world for many people. You know, just staying informed, listening to great radio programs, also reading books is super important. You know, I don't care if you go to the library and take a book out. I don't care if you go to the library and download an ebook. I don't care if you go to a fabulous bookstore and buy a book and read it on the bus or in bed or when you're just waiting for your oatmeal to cook. There are some incredible books out there, and we're going to hear from one of those beautiful books this morning that I am in the midst of gobbling up. This is another book by Crystal Gale Fraser and Sarah Komarniski. Talk Treaty to Me. I love that title. Just a few notes here. Yeah, got them all.

0: Here, Peggy. Today is World Nature Conservation Day. How about that? I'm wondering if World Nature will bother to conserve us anymore at the rate we are gobbling up her resources. You know, a couple of really interesting programs that I heard on the radio recently. Of course, I heard it on CJSR because I don't really listen to anything else. But from Brains on Campus, here's a really interesting fact about the Truth and Reconciliation Commission results. IndigenousWatchdog.org says 14 calls to action have been met out of 94, and the Canadian government says at least half, that would be 47, have been met. That is a huge difference. That is according to Dr. Cheryl Lightfoot, who was on Brains on Campus in April 2026 at the U of A. And you can catch Brains on Campus right here on your favorite radical radio station. Here's a line that Dr. Cheryl Lightfoot put out there. Don't sacrifice the important for the urgent or to the urgent. Very, very wise words. And man, I wish that we'd heard a little bit more of that when we were growing up. But speaking of wise words and beautiful messages, I got a few for you before we go into a delicious set of, of just about a little bit of everything. So here's what I got to say.
1: 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Feminist hardcore from Baltimore, War on Women. 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

Whew. Okay, Alan. You sure got that one out fast. Happy that you did. Many thanks. You know, if you are an artist and you want to hear your voice on the radio a little bit more frequently, you can always send us an ID. Yeah, just tell people to listen to their favorite radical radio station, CJSR, and if you have a favorite program, you can even include that. Just saying, you know. That was a great set right here on Putter and Diva Dangle, where you and I, Figgy Newtunes, cruise through the Canadian wax, old, new, and everything in between. Here's how the last set went. And excuse my mispronunciations, please. From Hotvul Kuchi Hajo, off their CD, Nipak Wisimuin. We heard Tveskeki Tu Tvlaz, I think. But, you know, if you are the artist, Hot Kuchi Hajo, could you just phone up and maybe help me learn how to pronounce your name and your song titles, because they're amazing, and I don't want to disrespect you by mispronouncing the important information. Following that incredible piece of music, we heard from Zune and their Happy Thought School, we heard Olivia's Tears. And then we heard from Dalton Dodging Horse off Lucid State Volume 5, we heard Osaka Ghost. And then, just to remind you, we heard a couple of really important promos. We heard a promo for Pivot Point, which is a new radio program that has hit the airwaves down here at 88.5 FM, and I really urge you to take it in. I want you to go to cjsr.com, click on schedule, and browse through the week. And find Pivot Points, and also find The Climate Change by BBC. Those are two really important and properly informed, with truth and facts included, radio programs, which is what you get down here at CJSR. Following those amazing promos, we heard from Bird Belly, The Wind, The Wood, we heard Black Horses. I do love Bird Belly. Then, from Ribbon Skirts Pensacola, we heard Lucky Eight, and we topped it all off with a little bit of kind of jazzy stuff, thanks to Kochema, off Ancestros Futuros, we heard Pyramid of the Sun. Let me see. Okay, we've got a lot more music, not a lot more time. We're going to do a little, what do you call the old bread, new filling sandwich? Yeah, it's going to be some new wax stuffed in between a couple of slices of old wax. But before that, oh my goodness, Figgy, you are not supposed to have your phone on when you are on air. It's very rude. I beg your pardon, everybody. I will just settle that down. Just before we go into the next set of music, here is something that I want to read to you from the book that I am currently consuming, titled Talk Treaty to Me. From the chapter Written Treaties, Falsehoods, and Oral Histories, page 84. For many Indigenous peoples, treaties were designed to facilitate lasting peace and friendship and set guidelines for enduring relationships. They were never designed to completely give up or hand over lands. These agreements were also meant to last forever. Nehiyaw scholar Harold Johnson explains that agreements

made between Nahalok and the crown were made in perpetuity. The treaties are forever. We cannot change them because the promises were made, not just between your family and mine, but between your family and mine and the Creator. There were three parties at the treaty. When my family adopted your family, we became relatives, and that cannot be undone. The book goes on to say, Dene Elder John Blondin shared an account of the signing of Treaty 11 at Tulita, where Albert Wright was chosen as the signing representative for his people. Wright told Treaty Commissioner Conroy that, here's a quote, "Our witnesses are Mackenzie River, the Sun, and Bear Rock. We can't see them from inside the tent. We have to go out and look." Everybody went out of the tent. "You see these three? If anything happens to one of them, you can do what you want. But if nothing happens to them, then you can change nothing." That is what treaties are about, and how they are viewed, were viewed, and are viewed, and will always be viewed within the Indigenous signing community and the Indigenous community as a whole. And just one more additional note. So from the First in Canada, an Aboriginal Book of Days, it says here that July 28, 1921, Chief Julius Salu of the Tetlikwitchin signed Treaty 11 in Fort McPherson, Yukon Territory, with the Government of Canada. Having read that, I'm going to return to Talk Treaty to Me and just read you a little bit about the attitude of the Government of Canada's representatives on that signing.

treaty to me and just read you a little bit about the attitude of the government. Having read that, I'm going to return to talk treaty to me and just read you a little bit about the attitude of the Government of Canada's representatives on that signing. So taking treaties and reading from the chapter, from the subheading excluded from treaties, the book starts, some Indigenous peoples were excluded from treaties based on racialized understandings of them and their ways. Inuit were therefore excluded from treaty negotiations. For example, excuse me, going to have a little cough here. All right, for example, when preparing for Treaty 11 in 1921, Canadian government representative Franklin H. Kitto said that because Inuit were supposedly, quote, a purely non-resident people, they are not in the same position as the non-treaty Indians. It goes on to say, talking about the misconception that because people live a hunter-gatherer life, they are not wired or engaged in any type of politics or society because they're wanderers. First of all, we know that to be untrue. We know that people live off the land in the north still. But the book goes on to say, even so, the proposed area for Treaty 11 excluded Inuit. And I don't know if you know where Treaty 11 is, but it's up in the north. Northwest Territories, Nunavut, Yukon. It's all of those areas. And as Treaty Commissioner Henry A. Conroy explained, this is again taking from Talk Treaty to Me, page 90, as Treaty Commissioner Henry A. Conroy explained, quote, there may be some in the Barren Lands who will not be included, but as these lands will not be wanted,

0: cuts out an entire section of society. Just ignores them. They don't exist because they don't live a life that this person can understand. That shows you some of the issues that Indigenous peoples have continuously and do still continuously have to deal with when it comes to the treaties and dealing with the settler population. And now, just one final note, well, maybe two, but, you know, again, listening to Democracy Now! Here on your favorite radical radio station, there was a discussion on the 24th of July about citizenship status in Puerto Rico, which is, I can't remember, it's not a state, it's a holding of the U.S. And the U.S. are stripping the birthrights of Puerto Ricans, because that's how this current U.S. administration works. If you are not, you know, Caucasian, if you are not a very wealthy person, if you are not a person who bends and kisses the ring of the orange man, that is what happens. And I only wish to make this point so that the separatists in Alberta are aware that if you take this province to separate it from Canada, you will not have democracy. You will be a protectorate of the United States of America, because you are basing your separatist goals on money that you're going to borrow from the United States of America, if you haven't, like Rath, already stolen it from the Indigenous people or embezzled it. So beware, separatists, what you think is the truth. And I strongly urge you and anybody out there listening who has a separatist relative or person in their circle, well done for continuing to keep them in your circle, and please direct them to Democracy Now! And alternative radio and Pivot Points and all of the other incredible spoken word programming that you can find here on 88.5 FM. Well, I've talked an awful lot. I just wanted to tell you this very last thing. I know that Trump is considering a tariff on the smoke from the wildfires, but I think I actually heard that he's currently trying to put a tariff on the lightning, because the lightning has caused the smoke days, and you know, he needs to put a tariff on it. If only he had a brain, he could maybe learn to harness it. But anyway, I think the negotiations for putting a tariff on the lightning didn't go very well, because the thunder gods just turned their backs on him when he entered the room. How should we all? Now, speaking of amazing programming, how about this?
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1: 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Or maybe you are a pretty cool dad. That might be the way it goes. Okay, great set there. That was a sandwich of old filled with new. Here's how it went. We started with Lindy Ortega. Off her Little Red Boots CD, we heard Fall Down or Fly. That's right. Then, thanks to Rob Lowe's Rock, Off the Floor CD gave us Shores. Then we heard a little bit of jazz, thanks to Valerie Lacombe and their State of Garden and Shadow CD. I recently saw Valerie Lacombe in Toronto at the Rex Club, but I think she recently appeared at the Outbird Suite. And excellent. She's a drummer, leader of the group, and has written an entire set of music for saxophone, drum, and bass. Just alto and tenor saxophone. That's a nice change. Then we heard from the Not Know Hows. What is the title of their CD? And we heard a very short tune. Most of them on this CD are titled Pacific Rim. And also from the sizzling hot new wax from Pink Snail. And their CD titled This Mess Is More Blessed With You In It. Well, ain't that the truth? And from Pink Snail, we heard Love Is a Verb. We topped it all off with a slice of old wax, thanks to Jack DeKaiser and the Corktown Sessions. We heard, when you've got a good friend, hopefully not only do you have a cool dad, but you've also got a good friend. And, you know, like, speaking of good friends, just don't forget to stay tuned, because Dewey Decibel is coming at you at noon with some great tunes. I think the best of the best is what Dewey Decibel brings you. I want to remind you to check out the blog. 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

0: Do you know the indigenous name of where you live? Let's hear from Teresa Strawberry. This word's name reminds us to love actively.
1: Ode'emin. Ode'emin is Anishinaabe word for strawberry. This name was chosen because Edmonton was traditionally a gathering place for many Indigenous nations. Today, it refers to and symbolizes the heart of Edmonton. The stem represents the North Saskatchewan River. The vessels are the waterways, and the veins represent the blood or people. The strawberry thus acts as a metaphor for functioning community. All parts work together to keep the whole healthy. Traditionally, the Anishinaabe people shared teachings about vulnerability using the strawberry because the fruit has its seeds on the outside rather than the inside. Ode'emin is a medicine that provides a deep connection between the body, mind, spirit, and emotions. The Anishinaabe settled close to Rocky Mountain House in a community of Ochis. They historically traveled to Edmonton to trade, to visit, and take part in ceremonies. Ode'emin is Anishinaabe word for strawberry.
0: We're grateful to Pipiguan, Pitaguan, and the City of Edmonton for permission to use these word naming videos. Learn more at edmonton.ca/indigenous word names.
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Hi there. My name's Charles Bland. Sometimes I like to call myself Chaz, you know, to spice it up a bit. Personally, I find this music far too exciting, but I'm very happy for you if you enjoy listening to CJSR FM 88.5.

0: Yeah, I decided not to park here. What do you mean? You decided not to park here? Yeah, I just came in. I decided not to park here, so... Well, I'm sorry, sir. We still got to charge you the $4.
1: I just fucking pulled in here.
0: Well, but... See, there's a minimum charge of $4. Long-term parking charges twice a day.
1: Here. Here's your $4.

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0: Hello, hello, hello. My name is Rhea March. It's great to be with you on this Tuesday afternoon here on It Takes a Village. And before I get started on my show, I am going to throw things over to my friend Sid, who has a special weather update for us in the city of Edmonton. Listen up, folks.
1: Thanks, Rhea. It sure takes a village. Feels that way these days.
0: Does it ever?
1: And I am just calling in about a tornado advisory that has been sent out by Environment Canada for parts of Alberta as of 12:45 p.m. Severe thunderstorms capable of producing tornadoes may develop today. The greatest risk for tornadoes will be between 4 and 8 p.m. local time. Athabasca is one of the affected areas, and you can find out more on the Environment Canada webpage. And be prepared and go indoors to a room on the lowest floor. If you hear a roaring sound or see a funnel cloud, take cover immediately. If you're out on the water, be prepared. Try not to be out on the water. And very dangerous to be out on a small craft. And yeah, we're really seeing this in waves as we did earlier this week or in the aftermath of Saturday. So stormy times, and not just on the airwaves.
0: It is crazy. I mean, it's crazy. I've never seen anything like it before. And I lived through Black Friday, the tornado that hit Edmonton years ago.
1: In the late 80s.
0: Yeah, that's right. And I'll never forget it. But these storms are like... and nothing I've ever seen. It's like I was just talking to my guest, Kaylee G, who is in Studio A. She'll be performing on the show live today, folks, so stay tuned. But it's like Mother Nature is really, really angry.
1: That's right. And I mean, let's hope we don't see any sharknadoes.
0: What?
1: Stay tuned. But yeah, take care. Thank you for having me on as a weather break guest here.
0: I really appreciate it. So folks, if you could just repeat that one more time for folks in case they missed it. This is a very special weather alert, so please listen up.
1: Tornado advisory for parts of Alberta as of 12:45 p.m., which was 18 minutes ago. Severe thunderstorms capable of producing tornadoes may develop today. The greatest risk for tornadoes will be between 4 and 8 p.m. local time, mountain time. In the event of a tornado, please go to the lowest floor indoors. Avoid being in small crafts. Avoid being out on the water. You know, as a last resort, you can lie down on a low spot and protect your head from flying debris. Please be prepared. Things can change in an instant.
0: Yeah, there's no predicting what these things will do. Secure your yard. Get flying objects out of the yard or put away in a shed, anything that could break a window, that sort of thing. Keep an eye on your pets. Make sure that they're indoors and safe, and be watching for branches and, flying cows and Coke cans, I guess.
1: That's right. And just true to this show's name, It Takes a Village. So please tell folks who you see. If you're out and about, text folks, call people. This is, we got to take care of each other.
0: 100%. Thank you so much for coming in and telling us, Asid. And if you get any updates over the next hour, please do come back.
1: Absolutely. Okay. Thank you, Rhea.
0: Thank you, my friend. Okay. Wow. Kaylee G, are you there?
2: I'm here. Hello.
0: Kaylee G, are you there?
2: I'm here. Can you hear me? I can hear you.
0: Dun, dun, dun. Yeah, thanks. Okay, I'm not getting Studio A coming up here. Why? I don't know. But I will tell you, as this is being looked after, that we have Kaylee G in Studio A today. And Kaylee G is here to perform live. She is part of the School of Song crew at the Edmonton Folk Music Festival. And looking really forward to spending the hour with her. Can you hear me, Kaylee G?
2: I can hear you. Can you hear me?
3: I can hear you.
2: No? Still no?
0: Oh, there you are.
2: Oh,
0: Okay, there you are, my friend. Okay, awesome. Thank you, Miles. My friend Miles Wilkinson, who engineers these episodes and partners with me to produce It Takes a Village each week, just came in and saved us. So, Kaylee G., it's great to have you here. And I am going to kick things off with you performing a song, and then we're going to come back and talk to you in between the songs. But I want to get people that might not know you introduced to who you are musically to start things off. What would you play for us first?
2: Okay, well, I was going to start with a different song. But then I just... Man, I was going to start with a really happy one. And I'll be honest, these storms and the weather and just the summer we've had, sometimes it's hard to sing the happy songs.
0: I would say
2: a lot of the time it's hard now. I'm very scared. I'm very disheartened.
0: Well, you were at the Post Malone concert.
2: I sure was.
0: Okay, maybe just before we get you into this song, can you tell us about that experience?
2: Yeah, it was honestly like one of the scariest things that I've ever experienced ever.
0: Yeah.
2: At first, it was so interesting. We were watching the opener and we saw lightning in the sky, and I'm in what I like to call a buy the nosebleeds and figure the rest out later part of my life, where I'm just like buying cheap tickets to any live music I can see and then just figuring the rest out later, like how to get there, whatever. And so we were sitting, I kid you not, like four rows from the top of Commonwealth, which is uncovered. And we saw the lightning and I was like, I'm scared. And then Post Malone came out and said, hey guys, sorry. Like, he did two songs and then he said, because of the lightning, we're shutting it down.
0: Yeah, of course.
2: He said, weather delay, will be back in 20 minutes.
0: Mm-hmm.
2: Seek shelter. So we all went down and we went into like the concourse, which is covered kind of. There's like, it's like slits in the roof kind of. Where water can still get in. So it was just like, you have to imagine tens of thousands of, I don't know how the number of people that stadium can hold, but it was very full, like almost sold out, like tens and thousands of people in the concourse just getting like pelted by rain and water, and like the lightning flashes were so extreme that I thought they left the stage lights on and the stage lights were like malfunctioning and just like flashing. It was really scary. I was with my partner. We were there for about an hour. I would say like 45 minutes to an hour we were stuck in the concourse. And it's so funny. People were like, do you think he's coming back? And I was like, guys, I don't think he's going to come back. At the water, the stage is underwater. Like, it was crazy. And then we finally got out of there, and getting out was such a mess. Like, it was up to people's, like, the flooding was up to people's knees. There were trees down everywhere, like cars almost like cracked in half because a tree fell on them. It was like, it really feels quite frightening.
0: It is. There's no denying it, and I think we're all feeling it, a real anxiety and a real tension. And I guess one of the things that takes me out of that for a moment is music.
2: Mm-hmm.
0: And so let's send some of your incredible music out to our listeners, and stay safe, everybody. Stay tuned to local weather alerts, and we will keep you updated throughout this hour as well. And this is set to hit between 4 and 8 p.m. today. So anyway, Kaylee G., what would you sing for us?
2: The song is called Doomsday Prep.
0: Oh my gosh.
2: Which
0: it's so fitting.
2: It's so fitting.
0: I mean, come on. Yeah, yeah. It's perfect.
2: It's not about tornadoes, but it I don't know. It did feel appropriate. And also, this is one of the songs that I was thinking about playing at Folkfest that ended up being cut from the set. So, hopefully people can hear it now and will think it's cool. And
0: is it recorded?
2: It's recorded.
0: It's not released.
2: It's not out. Yeah.
0: You're hearing it here first, folks. This is Kaylee G. She's live in Studio A.
2: This song is about being in really horrible relationships and then meeting someone really lovely, which is what happened to me. I went through a lot, and then I met my partner, Zoe, who... it's just, to me, like, the most perfect person in the world.
3: And she's so good and so kind and so stable and so good for me in so many ways. But the ghosts of relationship past, they persist. And sometimes, even when I know things are good, I just get this like horrible sinking feeling that what if everything goes wrong? And then I try to like prepare for impact. And the impact never comes, which is great. But it's just, this song is about kind of where my brain goes in those moments. It's called Doomsday Prep.

0: I am such a fan of you and your music. Kaylee G is our guest, and I really am, and obviously so are the folks at the Edmonton Folk Music Festival who have selected you to be performing on the School of Song stage this summer. Kaylee G will be on main stage on Thursday, a week from Thursday.
1: Oh my goodness.
0: I know. It's so exciting. And we have our concert stage two, which I absolutely love. And because the main stagers are already there, they've got their tarps set out, and we'll get to have fun with so many folks on the hill. Stage two, our concert starts at 6 p.m., goes till 7:45. Thank you. And along with Kaylee G will be her band, who is also backing up everybody else on the stage. Tell us about the folks that we're bringing.
1: My band, my sweet boys.
0: Yeah, they are sweet boys. Man, I love them.
1: I love them too so much. It's like, I feel like it's very rare that you have best friends that you can work with and work with really well, and also are the like best musicians, you know, which is truly how I feel.
0: Yeah, one of the things that I've really noticed in our rehearsals is in particular with Mark, the closeness, like the unconditional like love and respect between the two of you. It's beautiful to watch.
1: Yeah, I could get emotional. I love him so much. He truly is one of my best friends and just like one of the best people I know, genuinely. He's also one of the smartest people I know, and just like has so much respect for the music and for the art and for my project especially. And he's my guitar player, but he also works as my music director. So he will often have big conversations with people so I don't have to. Like he worries about sound so I don't have to. And when we're figuring out arrangements with like new members of the band, like for example Paul, who is one of the artists that's doing School of Song as well, and mm-hmm. he's playing bass on all my stuff, and he's just magnificent.
0: How do you say his last name? We were practicing this.
1: It was Cornoye.
0: Yeah.
1: Pronounced with a French accent. Which I'm practicing. Yeah, exactly.
0: Yeah.
1: He was just magnificent, but when he and Mark are talking about the songs, it's just like Mark feels in a very kind and gentle way, like he just gets the song so innately.
0: Yeah.
1: And Carter to me is like, I've known Carter a little bit longer than I've known Mark, and we were in my first band that I've ever played in. Carter played drums in university, and he's just the most fun guy you'll ever meet, and also very sweet and very like he's the most eccentric person I've ever met, and also the most grounding, like very calm. And it's just like it's such a gift that I have these two people who just so innately understand me and my music and my vision and what I'm trying to do. And, you know, I say like, hey boys, do you want to go to Winnipeg in 2 weeks? And they're like, yeah, sign me up. No worries. I already called my work. It's done. Like,
0: wow.
1: I'll see. And, we could talk about this for the rest of the show.
0: Yeah.
1: I love them so much. They're such wonderful people.
0: They really, really are. I'm so excited to have them on the stage. And of course, they're also providing some backup for Paul Cornway, who will be there with his beautiful, beautiful songs. He'll be representing the Francophone community and presenting all in French, which I absolutely love. We've also got Mitch Gorman, who is a friend of yours.
1: Mm-hmm.
0: You guys went to McEwen together?
1: We did.
0: Yeah. How cool is that?
1: It's really sweet.
0: Yeah. And Tara will be with him on Kiwis. And then we've got the Western Thistles. And I got to say, like, Mark's band, we have two Marks. We've got Mark McClure with Kaylee's band. And we've got Mark with the Western Thistles. So Mark 1, Mark 2. How did we distinguish them? Was it that?
1: I think it was like Banjo Mark.
0: Oh, Banjo Mark. Okay.
1: Yeah, Guitar Mark. Yeah.
0: But banjo sounds so good on everything.
1: Yeah.
0: I know. Okay, let's have another song.
1: Okay. Now I'll do a fun one.
0: Okay.
1: I like to say kind of like, someone told me once, and this is such a great way to put it, that my music is kind of like sneaking vegetables into like mac and cheese when you're trying to get a child to like eat properly, but they won't eat anything except mac and cheese. My music is kind of like that. So I have like, you know, the sad songs and the things that are very serious to me. And then also some of it is like just glitter and sparkles. And this is one of the ones that is just glitter and sparkles to me. And, it's going to be out right around Folk Fest time.
0: Oh, nice.
1: Yeah. This song is called Big Star.

Was a sight, oh my goodness, sight, queen and table. She pulled out a deck of cards and she said, go on and take one.

0: That is a song that will be released right around Folk Festival from our special guest this hour. Kaylee G is live in Studio A. Miles Wilkinson has you sounding so good, but it's easy to get you sounding so good because you sound so good. And Kaylee G is going to be performing at Folk Music Festival next week. We are so excited. And she is someone very, very worthy of supporting, finding, following, streaming her music. You can be found pretty much everywhere. What are your social media platforms?
1: I joke that I'm very easily doxable. I pretty much can be found anywhere. Pretty much everywhere. My name is spelled C-A-Y-L-I-E, and then just the letter G, and that's it.
0: Yeah.
1: So on Instagram, it's C-A-Y-L-I-E.G. On TikTok, I think it's the same thing, but KayleeG.music. My website is KayleeG. My Spotify is the same. My Apple Music is the same.
0: Nice.
1: Bandcamp, if you want to

0: a lot of the success that I have encountered in my career so far has been because of that app and that platform. Mm-hmm. And I have a song out called Brenda Heather Kelly, which I'm not about to play because it's in a different tuning, but maybe we'll get there.
1: Yeah.
0: Called Brenda Heather Kelly, that it was like last summer, totally unexpected and such a treat and such a gift that so many people were like making videos to that song, and it was so sweet, and it was, yeah, really astonishing. So it's, I've had a little bit of success on there, and
1: nice.
0: It's always a fun time.
1: Yeah. And how are you with keeping up with social media stuff? Is that something that you slot out time for, you know, every day, or how do you handle that? I love to ask artists how they do this.
0: Yeah, it depends, and it comes in waves. That's something that I decided like very early on in my career was really important to me, and simply because like that's how I connect with artists is through those platforms mainly. The way I keep myself sane with TikTok especially is I'll have one morning where I'll block out like 2 hours and I'll film, you know, 50 TikToks, and I'll just save them until I'm ready to post them.
1: Oh, smart.
0: I'll post them. Yeah, kind of just like meal prepping TikToks.
1: Yeah, yeah.
0: which is the way to do it. And then on Instagram with that one, I've kind of just like, I love when artists are just authentically themselves. And I think that now more than ever, like, the music industry is so saturated, which is such a beautiful thing, but the artists that I really connect with are the ones that are like, you know, silly and goofy and just like, mm-hmm. kind of true to who they are. So my Instagram and TikTok both, I guess, are kind of like the Wild West, and I've started just posting kind of exactly whatever I feel or whatever I think.
1: And yeah,
0: sometimes it's like a diary entry, and it feels like I'm just like talking to my friends, and I'm like, hey guys, this is like the Post Malone concert. I like posted the whole thing, and I was like, guys, you're never gonna believe what just happened to me. And sometimes it's like, I have this show happening or this song yeah. coming out that I want you to pay attention to.
1: But I think fans do want that. I think people that are, you know, following you and that love you, they want more than just music. They want to know the person.
0: Yeah. Exactly.
1: Yeah. Yeah. Yeah. And you are a person worth knowing, Kaylee G. Kaylee G is our guest in live in Studio A. We just heard Big Star performed live, which is going to be released. Is it actually on the Thursday of Folk Fest that you're releasing this?
0: It is.
1: Yeah. Oh, nice. Perfect timing. Yeah. Yeah. And you will probably hear Kaylee G singing that song sometime throughout the weekend. You're just going to have to come and find out when. Mm-hmm. Kaylee G, would you sing another song for us?
0: I would love to. This song is another one that I got scratched from the Folk Fest set list. But I love it so much, and I want to give it some airtime. So this song is called If You Were Gonna Kill Me, You Would Have Done It By Now. Exclamation mark. And it's about the people in your life that you know are not good for you, and you know that you're not good for them, and you should probably call it, but you don't. There's just something that keeps you there.
1: Yeah.
0: Yeah, that's this song.

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7: Yes, you are, and thank you, Milk Carton Kids, and they will be at the Edmonton Folk Music Festival this the weekend after next, and so will Kaylee G, who is our special guest. We heard a song live from Studio A, If You're Gonna Kill Me, You'd Have Done It By Now, and you know, your songs are so real, and you go from, you know, the quirky and the absurd, but they all have a message of, I don't know, it's this realism, and yet you put everything into a way that anybody can relate to your songs. I don't even know if that makes sense, but does it at all?
8: Right before the break, I was talking about the, like, the broccoli and mac and cheese, kind of. Like, it, like, yeah, that's something that feels really true to me, is that there is a part of me that's just, like, all sparkles and glitter and cowboy boots, and there's another part of me that's, like, feels things really deeply and is a very, sometimes overly emotional person, and I'm very vocal about the things that are important to me, and I think, like, in my artistry, it's important that I honor both things, and I'm really candid about kind of both sides of that coin.
7: What kind of things are important to you?
8: Lots of things. Right now, kind of like what I talked about at the beginning of the show, climate change right now is something that I'm really concerned about. I'm really, really, really concerned and disheartened about the data centers being built in our house, in our home, so close to where we are, and I have such a hard time understanding how nobody cares. Like, we care, the people care, but government officials, they don't. And it's so difficult to me to understand.
7: It's all about the almighty dollar.
8: Yeah, exactly. So that's important to me.
7: Good.
8: Yeah.
7: As an artist, you have a platform to be able to, you know, have a message and have it hit real meaning. And I think that's one of the wonderful things about folk festivals or any kind of festival where artists gather and they have the opportunity to have people relate to what they're saying, but also maybe even educate people or even change a few minds. And I think you hit that on so many cylinders, because you are passionate about things like the environment and protecting our earth. You're also a very proud member of Edmonton's or Alberta's queer community. Mm-hmm. And I think that to have you as someone that you know, people that are coming up, especially, you know, young kids, and be able to have somebody that they can look up to that has just, you know, it's like, haters be damned, I'm doing this.
8: Yeah.
7: And because there's so many people that love you and that need to hear what you have to say. It's an awesome responsibility, but it's an awesome thing that you're doing.
8: Yeah, I agree. Thanks, Rhea.
7: No, thank you. I guess if there was a message that you had to, you know, say there's some, a young songwriter listening, be they queer or not, what would you tell them?
8: I would tell them, dream as big as you can and never waver, just figure it out. Never waver, never give up on the dream, just do everything you can to get there. And I really believe that if you, like, I really believe that if you stay true to the dream that you initially had, like, for me there's a 5-year-old version of me in a tutu in ballet class that dreams about being a pop star, and I might never get there, but that little girl has a dream that she needs help making come true, and I'm gonna be the one to help her, and that is what I'm doing in my artistry and my work, and the advice I would give to big dreamers alike.
7: Beautiful.
8: Yeah.
7: Thank you, Kaylee. Would you sing another song for us? Did you have a chance to retune?
8: I did.
7: Nice.
8: Yeah.
7: So we're gonna hear Brenda Heather Kelly.
8: We are.
7: Tell us about this song.
8: So this song was, oh my goodness, I'm making sure. Okay, yeah, good enough.
7: Good enough for radio.
8: good enough. this song was on an EP that I put out in September. And while we're talking about important things, I'm actually going to take this opportunity to talk about something that is important to me also. It was on an EP called Girls. I have shirts that, and I'm so grateful, flew off the shelves when I made them. It's just a white t-shirt that says I Heart Girls on it, and that's all. And I finally restocked just in time for Folk Fest.
7: Nice.
8: So those will be there at Folk Fest. Anyway, the reason I bring this up, something that I've decided is really important to me in my artist career is that everyone can leave a Kaylee G show with something tactile that they can keep forever. And I really want to remove as many barriers as possible in making that happen. So I have a whole bunch of merch that I'll be bringing to Folk Fest. I have tote bags, I have shirts, I have CDs, I have bumper stickers that I just made, a whole bunch of things. That you can buy all at different price points, and also, like I said, I want everyone to be able to leave with something. So, I made I Heart Girls stickers, and I'm just gonna give those away at the festival. If you come find me and you come talk to me, I'll give you one. I don't want money. I don't care about it. Just come say hi. We don't even have to talk for very long. You can just say, hey, can I have a sticker? And that's all. You don't even have to like the set. Just ask for a sticker and I'll give you one.
7: That's so great. And we will be doing a meet and greet at the Edmonton Folk Festival over the weekend. So that's another great opportunity to do that. And just come and say hi to Kaylee and the

0: That is live in Studio A with our guest, Kaylee G. Brenda Heather Kelly is the name of the song, and you will maybe even hear that performed live at the Edmonton Folk Music Festival next week when Kaylee takes the stage on main stage on Thursday night and doing a main stage spot between acts, and then on Friday for the School of Songs concert at Stage 2. So mark your festival calendars or however you keep track of what you want to see at the Edmonton Folk Music Festival. And what a great year to be going. Oh, I love the acts that are scheduled to be there. It's going to be so much fun.
1: Yeah.
0: Yes, indeed.
1: I'm stoked.
0: And have you been going to Folk Festival for a long time?
1: Yes, I went a couple times, like, as a teenager, and had such a blast. I was there, I remember the most clearly the year that Leon Bridges performed was my first time.
0: Mm.
1: And my goodness, what a year. And I think, and this is why I'm like, kids, we think we know everything and we actually know nothing. Brandi Carlile was on, I think, right before Leon Bridges that year.

0: Yeah.
1: And I was like, I don't care. I'm just seeing Leon Bridges. Because I didn't know anything. And now I'm like, oh, Kaylee, I wish I had savored that moment
0: a little
1: bit more.
0: Yeah.
1: But yeah, that's something that is so special to me about playing this festival is that, like, you know, it's been a conversation around my dinner table for years. Like, when are you playing Folk Fest? How do you play Folk Fest? Have you tried playing Folk Fest? What do you have to do? And it's like, and so now it's just so exciting to be able to do it in front of my family. Like, my 92-year-old great-grandmother is coming. 93, I think, actually. Great-grandmother is coming. And my kindergarten best friend, childhood best friend, is going to be there. And it's just, like, it's such an honor and feels so special to kind of just, like, do this really big thing that everyone in my life already goes to.
0: Yeah.
1: Because they love it so much.
0: Exactly.
1: And for me to be there.
0: And it really is a chance to really bolster your career and, you know, get people knowing who you are, get more followers and fans and all that kind of stuff. Several of the artists who are performing this year at Folk Fest are folks who did perform on the School of Song stage, including Sister Ray and Joe Nolan and Mariel Buckley. And so there's, you know, my biggest hope is that for the School of Song stage artists this year is that, yeah, you're performing on the School of Song stage this year, but you'll be back with your own show. And mm-hmm. And I think that's the point, you know, getting people to get to know you and spending some time backstage and shaking hands. And, you know, it's all about connections and getting to know people in this industry. It really is.
1: Mm-hmm.
0: So I'm so proud to have you there. I really am. I'm just beside myself.
1: Oh, thank you. I'm so excited to be there.
0: Yeah. Okay. Well, let's have another song.
1: Okay. This song, if you're listening at home, please study up. I'm gonna do this song at Folk Fest, and it is called Lesbian.
0: Oh, I love this.
1: I know you love this song. Lesbian, L-E-S-B-I-N, and it's a bit of a sing-along.
0: I might come in and sing along.
1: Please do.
0: Not into the studio. I just turned my mic up.
1: Oh, yes. Yeah, please do. The song, based off of a true story, which is kind of the craziest part of it all to me, but, you know, whatever, that's besides the point. It's called Lesbian, and I would love if folks at Folk Fest sung this with me. What a dream that would be. So we'll see what happens.
0: Yeah.
1: Study up, everyone, and help make my dream come true. okay, here we go.

0: Woo-hoo! I can just hardly wait for the hill to erupt with that one. I love that so much.
1: I'm excited.
0: You're listening to Kaylee G. She is live in Studio A. You can find her on all social media platforms at Kaylee, C-A-Y-L-I-E. And just the letter G, no G-E-E, just G. And you can find her at the Edmonton Folk Music Festival this summer. What else have you got coming up, Kaylee?
1: Just like generally in my life or song-wise.
0: Music-wise, where are you going to be?
1: I have a couple of things coming up. I'm doing a show in September that's being co-presented by Down by the River.
0: Oh, nice.
1: Which is another incredible, like, grassroots local festival. Put on by some really incredible folks, really incredible people.
0: Mm-hmm.
1: I know we're here to promote Edmonton Folk Fest, and I could not be more excited. But also, Down by the River, I'm also excited just to go to.
0: It takes a village,
1: it
0: so
1: sure
0: they say.
1: It sure does. Yeah. And yeah, it sure does take a village. And yeah, so I'm excited for that. That one's going to be on September 5th at Little Brick. And then I'm also playing
0: the Savor Strathcona on the Luke Jansen stage.
1: Yes, sure am, in September as well. September 13th?
0: Yeah.
1: September 13th.
0: Yeah, out in Sherwood Park, so come on out for that. There's a fantastic lineup.
1: Yep, Mark will be there.
0: Yeah, oh, good.
1: Mark.
0: Oh, nice.
1: Mark will be there.
0: Hey!
1: Yeah, and then Edmonton Pride on August 21st on the big stage in Churchill.
0: What?
1: Yeah.
0: What time do you go on, do you know?
1: 7:30 as it currently stands.
0: Oh, nice.
1: Yeah.
0: Okay.
1: Yeah.
0: Oh, I'm excited for that. Okay.
1: And that one will be in my my full pop star glory.
0: Yes.
1: Very sparkly.
0: We can expect some glitter, some sparkle, some pink. That's one of the things. Your signature pink hair.
1: Yes.
0: I love your hair so much.
1: Thank you.
0: Yeah. You wear it, girl. You wear it well.
1: Oh, thank you.
0: Kaylee G, we've got time for one more song before Alan Donnelly and Two Irish Don't Make It a Right. It take the airwaves from 2 to 3, so stay tuned. We've got a great lineup of programming here every Tuesday. My name is Rhea March. It's been an absolute pleasure to be with you this week. And I want to say a big thank you to Miles Wilkinson for engineering this episode and all episodes you hear live on It Takes a Village on CJSR. I'm so grateful to everything Miles does here and in the community. And I'm grateful to you, Kaylee G, for coming in to be with us today. And I do want to say just another little reminder to folks to watch their weather apps and watch your weather warnings. We do have an orange watch for a severe thunderstorm hitting Edmonton late this afternoon, predicted to be between 4 and 8 p.m. With a hazard of torrential rain on top of what's already saturated the ground, and we're expecting large hail, damaging winds, possible tornadoes. And so please secure your yards. Make sure that you take cover when this storm, if it does actually approach, make sure that nothing in your yard can impale your windows, and make sure your pets are safe, your kids are safe. Take to the basement if you need to, and keep watching Environment Canada for updates. Hopefully, it's a lot of fuss about nothing, but with what's been going on over the past couple of weeks, we have to take it seriously, and that's why they've issued this warning and have asked that you be alerted. So take care, folks, and be

0: safe. And Kaylee G, what are you going to leave us with today?
1: This last song is an old one. It's called Eat Bugs.
0: Oh, I love this.
1: Yeah.
0: Yay.
1: And it's, I'm going to do, I call it the squeaky clean version that I do when I sing this song to kids, because the real version, I can't say those words.
0: Okay.
1: Anyway, this is Eat Bugs, squeaky clean version.
0: Kaylee G, find, follow, stream, and come out and meet her at the Edmonton Folk Music Festival this summer. This is Eat Bugs. Mm-hmm.

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0: Don't touch that dial.
7: Don't touch that dial. So good, we did it twice. I hope you are keeping well, folks. It is Two Irish Don't Make a Right on the tiny but mighty CJSR 88.5. And I hope you are keeping well. It's absolutely beautiful right now. Sun is splitting the trees. But I'll have to remind our listeners here in Edmonton, severe thunderstorms are possible in Edmonton area late this afternoon and this evening. So the main hazard is torrential rain on top of already saturated ground. Though any severe storm will carry the risk of large hail and damaging winds. Just be vigilant, folks. Batten down the hatches. Make sure you're safe and sound. Tuck in your loved ones. And watch a movie. I watched Obsession the other night, and I have to say it was quite entertaining. Now, I don't know. I'm going to keep you up to speed because we had

0: the hurling championships last week, and this week, this weekend, in actual fact, we had the All-Ireland Football Championships, and Mayo, would you believe it, Mayo broke the curse. Have you heard of this? 51 years ago, Mayo won the All-Ireland Final, and they were celebrating that fact. They were going back home to Mayo on the bus. I don't think it was an open top. You wouldn't have that in Ireland, it's too cold. They were coming back, and there was, I believe, a funeral procession or something was going along those lines, but they still kept on the party and went on regardless. The priest, who was disgusted by that, he was said to put a curse on the Mayo football team. And that has carried on 51 years, right up until Sunday just gone. And it was said that not until the last player had passed that Mayo would not have any luck, and that has happened. Which isn't that? I don't know if you subscribe to the curse theory, but it's a little bit heebie-jeebie. Well, listen, we've got some exciting things to play for you today. As I say, if you've been following our socials, we've got Dave Genn from 5440 who sat down to talk with me at great length, that has to be said. We had to cut it down because we couldn't keep it all in there, but I did get a chance to speak with him ahead of their show at the Taste of Edmonton, which took place on Saturday. Now, again, storms took over and cut the festivities a little short, and we got to speak to him when he was in the Tabor side of things preparing his show. But we'll get to that in just a minute. Before I do, I'm looking forward to playing a song for you. I don't know if you've caught these guys in action yet. I am, of course, talking about Abigail Rose and Weston Hunter. Now, both superstars in their own right, both been doing their thing. Actually, Abigail Rose also has a part-time job. But in recent days, I mean, let's not forget, they have released an abundance of material themselves. But quite recently, they've been preparing a release for Betty's in the Band. Oh, my dear. Wait, we're gonna pause on that, and I'm going to bring in Kayleigh. Kayleigh, can I talk to you for a little bit? Yeah. I just want to say, on air, don't be shy. I don't bite.
1: Should I sit?
0: You should sit. Do a handstand. And no, I'm joking. Please don't do that.
1: I've been practicing for this, actually, specifically, the handstand for this moment.
0: Have you really? Yeah. Kayleigh, I have to say, it's an absolute honour to meet you. I love the hair.
1: Oh, thank you so much.
0: I know Rhea's been banging on about it, but when you see it, it's only when you see it you can believe it.
1: Thank you. It grows just straight out of my head like this, actually. Just what a lot of people don't know.
0: It grows pink?
1: It sure does.
0: Oh, my goodness.
1: My whole life, yeah.
0: Have you seen a doctor about that?
1: No, I kind of like it. I'm just going to ignore it until it becomes a problem.
0: Well, right you be. That's no problem at all. Well, I am excited to see your performance on the Hill. I'm going to be sitting on the Hill. You're going to be performing on stage.
1: Yeah.
0: And I was comparing you to an... I don't know if you heard of an artist called Willa Owen?
1: I have not.
0: Okay. You're not a direct comparison, but the similarities that evoke some sort of thing in me. I'm excited. Are you as excited as everybody else that knows you about your performance?
1: I would say I'm more excited than everybody. That I'm so excited, and I'm trying to be calm about it, but it's like, it's difficult to be calm under such situations.
0: don't give me that. You look like a real cool, calm, collected individual.
1: I am literally the least cool, calm person I know. I am like a chihuahua that is always just, you know, like, you ever seen a chihuahua that just shakes because it's so excited and anxious? It's like that.
0: That is so fun. I would describe you as a swan because...
1: Oh, wow.
0: Yeah, I tell you why. A flamenco.
1: Well, of course.
0: Rhea never fails to be my secondary with... You're right, the observation is more apropos for a flamenco, I would say. But that said, I was good. But for my purpose of the swan analogy is that everything's crazy underneath, but on the top it's graceful. You don't look like you're bothered in any way.
1: That is beautiful. Thank you. It's working.
0: You're so welcome. Yeah. I'm here all night. Don't forget to tip your waitress. What I will ask of you, you'll stay with me, and then after, maybe I'll get your opinion. Yeah. Have you heard of Weston, I think it's Weston Hunter and Abigail Rose. Have you heard of them?
1: No, I don't think so.
0: They're a stateside. Okay. And in recent time, they've put together the release of this song. It's called Betty's in the Band, and it's a classic, classic tune. It sounds like actually reminds me of, do you remember that film Almost Famous?
1: Yes.
0: You know the scene where they're on the bus?
1: Yes.
0: And then they all break out in chorus in Tiny Dancer.
1: Love.
0: You know?
1: Yes.
0: Well, there's an element to this about this particular song. It's a really, really cool, old school. It feels like I've heard it before, but it

0: hasn't even been released yet.
1: Oh, love.
0: Then the 30th is when it does drop everywhere. But what they've done, and I admire this, they've released it to those who want to purchase it on Bandcamp.
1: Love that.
0: And guess what I did?
1: What? Did you buy it?
0: How did you know?
1: No, you didn't buy it? Oh, no.
0: I didn't build all that up just to say, oh, okay, no, I left
1: awesome.
0: It.
1: No, you left it. Yeah, for sure.
0: No, I didn't bother. No, I didn't get it. No, but we're going to give it a go. I've been having a little bit of trouble with my technical side of things, which is just short for this thing won't work. But we're going to give it a blast and see if it... Oh, it does. Ah, guys, this, I think, is an exclusive.
1: I want to hear it.

What about that, folks? Are you in agreement? Do you like what you hear? That is Abigail Rose and Weston Hunter. As I say, the song's not even out yet, and already it seems like a classic, doesn't it? It's one of those feel-good tunes and a great story. Ah, bruises on her legs from the tambourine. It's a great tune, I have to say. I fell in love with it the first time I heard it, and it won't be the last time I play it. Now, 780-492-2577, that's 780-492-5577. You're listening to Two Irish Don't Make a Right here on the tiny but mighty CJSR 88.5. And if you're otherworldly, you're on CJSR.com, hopefully listening to us in Ireland. And you're probably celebrating, if you're from Mayo, the win of the All-Ireland Football Championship. Congratulations to Mayo. It's so funny to me. They beat the curse. The curse is passed, if you technically look at it like that. Coming up next now, we've got the Dave Genn interview, which I'm excited to play. It was, as I say, Saturday night, and I was feeling all right, and then the storm came and just

0: run us out with all its might. I have to say, it was a bit scary. And again, just a reminder, folks, there has been a weather warning today, later this afternoon and evening. So please just be on the lookout, be vigilant, batten down the hatches, make sure everything is tight and locked away. But yeah, so it was Saturday, and Taste of Edmonton was on in full throttle. And 54:40, we're about to bark up on the stage. I was looking to get some photographs. If you were following us on Instagram, you would have seen some backstage and then front stage and some of the live action that took place. But I was excited to sit down and talk with Dave Genn, the guitarist from the legendary band. And we spoke about a few things. But we'll get to that in just a moment. After that, I'm going to read out a few texts if we do get them. I'm going to pose it to our listeners. If you've got something you want to get off your chest, guess what? I'm here for you. I'm here for you to listen to, and to, we'll all talk about it together. So 780-492-2577 is the text line. So ready your fingers, get your story ready, and share that with us. We're all one here on the show. Shall we get into it? Shall we play it? I'm excited.
1: Now, my guest today is from a band that has been rocking audiences for more than four decades, with classics like I Go Blind, Ocean Pearl, She La, and so many more. A few days before 5440 arrived in Edmonton for Taste of Edmonton, I caught up with guitarist Dave Genn while the band was on the road in Tabor. We talked about what keeps a band inspired after all these years, why they're still creating new music instead of simply reliving the past, and the stories behind their latest album, Porto. Their Taste of Edmonton performance was unfortunately cut short by the storms that rolled through the city. But before the lightning, rain, and early finish, we had a conversation. So here's my chat with Dave Genn from the legendary 5440.
2: Well, 40 plus years together is remarkable. What do you think has been the secret to keeping 5440 creative for so long?
3: Well, I think you've just hit the nail on the head, actually. It's because we're creative. This is a band that never broke up. We continue to make records. We continue to write songs. We were never content to just be a jukebox and play the hits of yesteryear. You know, no disrespect to the bands that do that. But for us, we've always felt that we're a creative entity. And by making new records and writing new songs, it keeps us engaged. It keeps us challenged. It keeps us present on stage. It's not difficult. It's not scary for us to play Baby Ran. We can think about, if we wanted to, we could think about our grocery list while doing it. But to get up there and play a new song we're not as familiar with, or in front of people that are not familiar with it, that can be scary. And it certainly can be challenging. So that's part of it. Another part of it is that, you know, we genuinely get along with each other. When we're on the road, we eat together, we go for dinner together, we sit in hotel lounges and drink beer, and we talk about politics or music or our families, sports. We genuinely like each other's company, and that certainly helps. If you're playing this boys' game deep into middle age and beyond, you better be having a good time. You better enjoy the guys you're doing it with. So we're very fortunate that way. I'll tell you a little story. We were playing out in Newfoundland a few years ago. And when we play in Newfoundland, we always go a day early because that's a long way to go without ending up in Europe. And so we need to recover on the other end. So we got in a day early and we were heading down to the venue. It was like an all-week festival. We were heading down to the venue to see one of the other bands and check out the digs. And we were waiting outside the hotel for the sprinter to pick us up. And drummer from a well-known Canadian band that was also on the bill with us came downstairs and he said, "What are you guys doing?" I said, "Oh, well, we're going to the venue to check out the band." And he said, "Together?" And I said, "Yeah, I know. We're a bit of a unicorn. We actually hang out with each other. We're on the road." He said, "Oh man, we sit at different tables in restaurants." And I thought to myself, like, well, where's the fun in that? I mean, there's not enough. Like, if you're the Eagles, and you never have to see each other on the road, you get your different staircases to the stage, you never see each other on the road, then it's fine. But we're not that level. So we got to sit in the van together. We got to go sit on the plane together. We got to same hotels. You know, we genuinely like each other's company. So that's a big part of it.
2: What do you attribute it to that? Is it just the fact that you struck gold, that you just like each other, you're good pals that way? Or do you think there's something otherworldly? I'd love to know a bit more about that.
3: Well, I don't know much about astrology, and I don't necessarily subscribe to many of its

0: concepts, but I will say,
1: Don't tempt me to the stars.
0: but our singer is a Taurus, and the
1: Okay.
0: other four guys are all Pisces.
1: I don't
0: Now,
1: know what that means.
0: I don't either, but if somebody from astrology who knows astrology does know what it means, I'm sure they'd point me in a direction that says, oh, this is written in the stars.
1: You talk about the songs, the old catalogue mixed with the new catalogue. It sounds like it doesn't get lethargic. You don't get bored of the legacy, let's say.
0: We don't tend to practice the old song. If we do get together for a rehearsal, we're working on new stuff. We don't need to practice Ocean Pearl. You know, that would be redundant for us.
1: It's within the breathing in and breathing out now at this point. It's natural, right?
0: Yeah, I mean, you should be able to execute that one by now. But I will say that playing it live in front of a crowd of people who are taken back to a certain place and a certain time when they hear that song is joyful. You know, you look out at the crowd and there's everybody's smiling and everybody's singing. They are present, but maybe they might be reminiscing. You know, there are new fans that have never seen us before, maybe who are seeing us for the first time, and you can see the joy on their faces. And you know, that brings on a type of coupling effect between the band and the audience. And you never get tired of that. That's just super fun, right? To make people happy using the skills that or what little skills you have to play the songs and sing the songs. Like it's really as close to magic as anything that I've ever experienced in my life.
1: Ocean Pearl is one of your signature songs. What's it like seeing it become the inspiration for beer that celebrates the hometown?
0: Well, I love that song and I love beer, so I mean, what else could you ask for? It's a marriage made in heaven. We're all beer. Well, Neil not so much, but the other guys in the band, we all love to drink beer. And so when the breweries approached us about having a Ocean Pearl branded beer, we said, of course, that makes total sense.
1: It's not just a gimmick, it feels like. It's almost like supporting the brewery, it's supporting the hometown. There's something there. How did that come about, if you don't mind me asking?
0: The breweries approached us. We were doing a show at the beginning of the summer out in Tawasin, which is where the band was formed
1: Yes.
0: 45 years ago. And one of the sponsors was one of the breweries. And they approached us and said, you know, for the purposes of that concert, in around that concert and beyond, would you be interested in partnering with a special beer? You know, we had several meetings about just to see that they were going to be serious about the branding and the label and the artwork and everything, and they were, and the beer. And it's turned out great. I really enjoy it, actually. It's a crisp, refreshing lager, and that's right up my alley. So I'm happy to support those breweries and to drink that beer.
1: Did they send you on tour with a case of it?
0: No, they didn't. They
1: Oh,
0: sent us all home with a four pack.
1: okay.
0: And then they said, you know, the rest are available in the stores.
1: Okay, fair enough. Yeah, okay, that's understandable.

0: travel with Jack has been sitting unheard for years. Why now do you feel is the right time to let fans hear it?
1: Yeah, I mean, that's an interesting question. That song is a B-side from, I believe, the Smiling Buddha Sessions. And, you know, the band has quite a few songs that were recorded over the years, but not necessarily released. They didn't fit in with a particular sound of a record or whatever. And this was a perfect example to release. This was a perfect time to release it and put it out in the world. You know, it's just kind of a little Easter egg or a little nugget for the longtime fans of the band to sort of hear something that we were doing back in the mid 90s that we've sort of kept under wraps until now.
0: The latest album, Porto, proves that you're still making music instead of simply revisiting the past, you know, rehashing the old hits and stuff. What continues to inspire the band creatively these days?
1: Well, I mean, from a musical perspective, I think that you're always wanting to grow. Like, you know, if you aren't feeling like you're getting better at playing, at writing, at playing as an ensemble, then I don't really see the point of doing it, right? We pride ourselves in being a great band, being a great live band. And, you know, I feel that the band is better than it's ever been. I feel I'm a better musician than I've ever been. And that might not necessarily be flashier or anything. It could well mean economy and understanding that how to write the right part to support the right melody. You know, in the case of this album, Porto, we were very keen to make a destination record. Mm. And in order to make a destination record, you can't be picking around. You know, you need to know what you're doing. So Neil wrote the songs very quickly, and then we demoed them, and then we played all 11 songs on the record live. We worked them in and out of the set over the next 9 months, unreleased songs. So we got a real feel for what was working in a live situation, got good at playing them. Then we did intensive pre-production in Vancouver with our producer, Warren Livesey, where we took the songs apart, put them back together again, made sure all the parts were right. So by the time we got to Portugal, it's a matter of just setting up the mics in the room, getting really good sounds, and then executing off the floor. So as a result, you know, it's a really live, immediate sounding record. And we're very proud of it. We're really, really happy with how it came out. Problem, of course, is that now that we've done that, it's going to be really hard for us to make another record in our studio back in Vancouver.
0: You spoil yourselves, yeah.
1: Yeah, now we're talking about, okay, where's the next one going to be? Vietnam? I don't know, maybe Peru?
0: No, I'm just going to make a suggestion to you, Dave.
1: Okay.
0: Ireland is a good spot, and I know a few places.
1: I'm from Vancouver, so I'm used to the rain. I'm used to the rain. But yes, we love Ireland, and I've spent some time in Ireland, and I was blown away by the musicianship. You go into a little town, and a little one pub town, and you roll in there on a Saturday night, and you set up for dinner, and some guys come in, and they set up in the corner in a circle, and they start playing. And you're like, these guys are really good. These, like, back in Vancouver, these guys would be like, they'd be the proest band in town. But these guys are hobbyists in their little village, right? The mean level.

0: level of musicianship is so high.
1: Is there any Irish artists, acts that has inspired you in?
0: Joshua Tree came out when I was in grade 12, so it's really soundtrack to my last high school year.
1: Go away.
0: And
1: Okay.
0: they were already my favorite band in the world

0: They're less hyped on U2,
1: Yeah.
0: but I love U2.
1: What excites you now about music, in this day and age?
0: Well, it's more difficult to get excited now. It's I don't want to talk about modern music without sounding like I'm old.
1: I like the way you caveated that, but still,
0: I don't want to sound like my dad did 40 years ago. I am drawn to what you would call legacy acts. My favorite records of the last few years have been like the new U2 EPs, the new Black Crowes record, the most recent Cure record. Every once in a while a band will come along like Wet Leg that I find exciting. Those examples are few or far between. I mean, things have come a long way. It's funny, I do a lot of stuff outside of the band. I score television and film, and I produce bands and I co-write. And I had a young duo. They're sort of a pop duo, and they were sort of 18 and 19 years old. Really good writers, really good with the laptop, great singers, great performers. Like, they're the whole package, very talented band. And we're in the getting to know you stage before we were writing a song, and I sort of said, "Well, everything you need to know about songwriting, you can learn from the Beatles catalog." And they kind of had this look on their face, like, and I went, "Wait, wait, wait, wait, wait a second! Did you just poo-poo the Beatles?" And they're like, "Well, we'd heard the hype, so we forced ourselves to listen to Abbey Road." I'm like, "Yeah." They said, "Yeah, well, I guess some of the songs were okay, but it would just be so much better if it was in time and in tune." And what I recognized is, like, these guys, born in 2007, had never really heard any music that wasn't hyper-tuned and hyper-timed in Pro Tools on the grid with auto-tune. So that when they hear something that has a natural groove, like Led Zeppelin, like the Beatles, like the Rolling Stones, and isn't auto-tuned like those same bands that I just mentioned, it just sounds shitty to them.
1: Isn't that fascinating? And I suppose we're all victims to our surroundings. And if that's all you know, and your ears have been syringed to,
0: It's
1: it's just it.
0: not their fault. And you can't stop progress. I mean, it's like, it is what it is. I don't like it, but it is what it is. The live bands of today going out and playing with backing tracks. 5440, we get up there and we are warts and all, just like the Stones. You're gonna hear clams and you're gonna see us have a laugh with each other when you hear one. Rock and roll should be dangerous. It should be on a tightrope without a safety net for it to be exciting to me. And that's not what it is anymore. That's not what popular music is anymore. And I lament that, but I also recognize that it's not for me. It's for my teenage daughters. I remember my older daughter. We were, this is when she was younger. She was like probably six or seven or eight or something like that. And I went and picked her up from ballet. She had like a half an hour break, so we went to the coffee shop. We sat down. We had some donuts, and I got her a pop or whatever. And I said, "Oh, this is," and the Cure was playing on the radio in the coffee shop. And I said, "Zoe, this is just perfect. Sitting here with some donuts and with my daughter in her little ballet outfit, and the Cure is playing." And she was eating her donuts. She said, "This is the Cure?" And I said, "Yeah, Daddy's favorite band, the Cure." And she said, "Sounds old." And I'm like, "When this song came out, it was the future. This was the sound of the future. I mean, in 1984, but yeah, it was the sound of the future." So, look, I'm just happy to be above ground at this late stage of my psychosexual development. I've got a lot of former bandmates who didn't make it this far. So I count myself lucky to be able to look around and see what the kids are listening to.
1: Would you have partook in the extracurricular nature of rock and roll, or would you have always kind of stayed in the creative lane?
0: Well, I think that, I mean, I personally, I feel that I was lucky. I managed to avoid the occupational hazards that go along with the business. I certainly was, I mean, back to the generations is interesting because, I mean, my heroes when I was a teenager were Bad Boys. So I had a curiosity about those things that they were doing, whether it be David Bowie or Robert Smith or the Stones or whoever, right? The heroes of my teenage kids.

0: are squeaky clean, or at least they present themselves as squeaky clean.
1: Sure.
0: So they don't have that kind of influence. And as a result, I don't think they really have that same kind of curiosity as I did. I certainly had curiosity about the things that my heroes were doing. I was curious, but I learned very quickly that it wasn't for me. I'm too interested in staying in control and not making a fool of myself in a public space.
1: I do want to, you know, you've probably been asked this question, or maybe you certainly have talked about them. In the swill and the swaller that we see of AI and what is real, live music is more important now than ever, I believe, and I think it will continue to be. But ADP, Angelin de Poitrine, I hope I'm saying that correctly.
0: Mm-hmm. I like them. I'm going to go see them at the Commodore next month. And I was saying this to the guys the other day. They remind me a little bit of a band that I used to play in the early 90s that was quite technical and mathy. You know, it was kind of like complex, rhythmically and tricky for the sake of its own. I mean, tricky. I mean, are they going to last 10 years, or is it kind of, I mean, where do you grow from there? You certainly can't keep doing that because it's a bit of a one-trick pony, but I find it exciting. Yeah. And I like the sort of organic nature that it's grown on the internet and just sort of blown up in a way of like, oh, that's interesting. That's something I haven't seen before. I haven't heard before. Yeah. I mean, in some ways I reserve judgment until I go see them. It certainly is intriguing in 25-second bursts on my Instagram feed. Yeah. We'll see how I feel about it when I have to sit through an hour and a half of it. We'll see if it wears thin after a little bit, or you know.
1: Dave, I could talk to you for hours, but I have to ask, you're on your way to the Taste of Edmonton this weekend.
0: I am, yeah.
1: What is it about Edmonton audience? Can you placate to our listeners?
0: Well, Edmonton loves to rock, don't they?
1: They do indeed, yes.
0: You know, there's always been such a healthy metal scene there. There's always been such a healthy, there's always been a healthy punk rock scene, and it never died. It never went out of fashion in Edmonton. It's a hard rocking, hard drinking, hard working town. Perfect for a rock and roll band like 5440. We've always done very, very well there. And I always marvel at like how different culturally Edmonton and Calgary are, even though they're right beside each other in the same province. And I think it just goes to like so many great bands come from Edmonton. It just is a place that takes its rock very seriously.

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1: EPIC, epic. Elvis Presley in concert.
2: I can see you. 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
1: 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Engross yourself in the Icon's Las Vegas residency with impressive HD restorations of long-lost concert footage. See the triumphs and hardships faced by the rock star from 1969 to 1976 and jam out to some of his greatest hits.
2: Been a lot written and a lot said, but never from my side of the story.
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Oh, Goldie Boutillier there taking us out from the interview we heard from with Dave Genn from 5440. I have to say, was pleasantly surprised. They say don't meet your heroes. Not that, like okay, let's just rein back a little bit. I would class 5440 in the top 10 Canadian bands of all time, I would say, and that's in my narrow landscape of since being here, what, 8-9 years now. You know, I didn't hear the hip till I arrived here in Edmonton, so go easy on me there in that regard. But great chaps, great act. It was a shame, as I say, that performance was cut short. But if you're feeling that way inclined and you want to get out to the next show, Sunday 12 p.m. August 2nd, they're in Minto, Canada. Minto, I never heard of that place till I just seen it. And then they're in Drumheller, and it's going to be a hell of a good time on August 7th. So yeah, no, please do say hello and say 2 hours, send their love. We got a text from John, who was there about the storm. Yeah, it was unfortunate, but he was able to spend all his food and drink tickets in time, grateful that he could bike and take public transport. So many ways, so many shows, so many venues here in the city. One of these days, yeah, no, we'll see the full show. But I did ask him, have you heard Running for the Fences, or For the Fence? That was the last song that I played coming out of that interview. Obviously, everybody knows Ocean Pearl. All the fans are certainly aware. And if you're following their new venture, hopefully you're able to taste that beer. I'd love to know what it tastes like. I haven't had a sample yet. Two Irish Don't Make a Right is your radio show you're listening to here on CJSR. Again, just a nice little gentle reminder, severe thunderstorms are possible in Edmonton tonight in the area in the afternoon and this evening. The main hazard there is going to be torrential rain on top of already saturated ground. So through any severe storm will carry risk of large hail and damaging winds. So please just be wary of that, folks. If you're out and about, seek shelter where you can if it does come in. We shall continue on. I think it's best to give you loads of music while I'm here with you today. Again, as always, nobody's griping. Nobody has anything to get off their chest. That means that you're happy. You're happy in your nappy, as they say back home in Ireland, which is great to hear. Speaking of Ireland, I think I'd like to take you back to Fontaines, D.C. This is a whopper tune called Boys in the Better Land.

Oh, what a tune that is. That's Roll the Bones, Edmonton-based band, and Jennifer. I've actually looking online. I've never seen this. Maybe I'm missing a beat here, but has any bands ever had a Google business page? They've got one Google review on their business page, and it's a 4-star. I wouldn't hold that in any repute there. It's interesting, just like Google business page. Fair play to you, lads. And they've a website, and they've an Instagram, and they've a few gigs coming up. And that's, Jennifer, like I say, the most recent signal. Well, I suppose it is a signal. It's a signal for you to get onto their channels and follow them. Before that, we heard Fontaines DC. They are a band from Dublin, Ireland, who formed in BIM College. BIM College, our university, it's again an education system for bands to form, to get their knowledge and speed and talent up. And 9 times out of 10, you're going to get a band out of it, it seems. They're pumping out some fantastic artists as we yap. Two hours don't make a right here on CJSR 88.5, and we're sitting pretty. It is nice and serene at the moment, but there is talk of a storm coming in, as we mentioned earlier on. So be sure to take precautions. Make sure you're looking after the garden, no fine objects, and all that jazz. I'm on the heel. All these cuts and bites and all this. Some mosquito attackings that I've encountered are starting to become a thing of the past, thankfully. I wonder, have you been dealing with the same stuff? Do you know what I found it fascinating? I went into Shoppers Drug Mart, and to my Irish friends, I don't know if we have an equivalent, but Shoppers has everything you can want. There is a obviously you can get your medicines and you can get your shops. You can get your sweets and treats and all that stuff. But I went in to look for bug spray, and not a jot did I find. It was almost reminiscent of when we had the toilet tissue incidents. There's no bug spray to speak of. But then I got me thinking, is there home remedies that can be implemented? I'm not going to share them with you. I mean, just I'm intrigued to know. Maybe text me and it. Whether or not I share them with the audience, I don't want to lead people up the garden path. But 780-492-2577, if you want to text in or get something off your chest. John's done it again, and I'm delighted to say he's going to see Goldie. No stranger to this show, I believe, and I'm gonna hold it on good stead that we were one of the first shows here in not just Canada. I'll have to clarify that. We were one of the first to play cowboy gangster politician. And all I would say, myself and Liz, we don't look to, you know, brag too much. But I think we're all right. I think we can pick a good one, as my mother would say. If you were busy picking your nose, she would always ask, did you pick a winner? I thought that was hysterical. I still do to this day. Here's Vertigo and the Dagger.

Yes, that is Vertigo and the Dagger. Stick around, DJ Acid Wash is coming up very soon. I just want to give a big shout out to my guest today, Dave Genn. Thank you again for your time, my friend. It was very much valuable and valued. And I hope the listeners, I hope you had a good time listening to it. Till we meet again next week, folks, I'm going to leave you with an old Irish classic from the Water Boys, We Will Not Be Lovers. But again, get thinking to yourself, is there anything that we should be talking about? Is there anything that you'd like to lay clear to your fellow listener? Lay claim to something new, get something off your chest. Better than mine for all our shows at 780-492-2577. Big shout out to Hank who's listening. Thanks for another great show. Really appreciate that, buddy. One of these days we will have a beer together. Until we meet again, this is the Water Boys.

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2: Mounting roadblocks.
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2: Scaling huge oil rigs.
4: We draw a line in the sand. No more. We don't want this oil here. Please go back and put it back where it belongs, underneath the ground in the North Pole.
0: But have climate protests actually achieved anything?
5: That's our climate question. From the BBC World Service, I'm Jordan Dunbar.
0: And I'm Greta Jackson. With us is the BBC's climate editor, Justin Rowlatt, and you've just made a new podcast series called 10 Fights That Made the Green Movement, available wherever you get your podcasts.
6: Yes, get it out there. Yeah, no, hello, great to be here. Yeah, we've made a series exploring the kind of evolution of green ideas through the conflicts that have shaped the green movement, going all the way back to the kind of origin story of Greenpeace, probably one of the most famous campaigning organisations around the world, but, you know, all sorts of different organisations taking different routes and the often very, how do I say this, very vigorous discussions that are engendered by the actions that they undertake.
5: Can you remember a very dramatic protest that you've seen or you've been involved in?
6: I think one of the most dramatic was when Extinction Rebellion, which is a kind of UK protest organisation that tried to get mass groups of people out on the streets, and they occupied Trafalgar Square. And I was kind of there before the occupation happened and standing in Trafalgar Square, and suddenly these trucks pulled up and the backs swung open and people jumped out and started building like a kitchen in the middle. This was their kind of kitchen to serve the masses who they were hoping were going to come out. And then gradually, kind of really quite quickly, actually, this square filled up with protesters all in kind of fabulous, exotic, eye-catching day glow outfits and stuff. You just got a sense of really kind of, obviously, the fact that they were, in a sense, striking at the heart of London was really dramatic. But also, the level of organisation, I have to say, was impressive. And then the idea, it's a big roundabout, so the idea was to kind of stop traffic, cause disruption, draw attention, they would say, to the climate issue.
5: So it felt like a real climate takeover then in the centre of London.
6: Yeah, it really did. It's exactly what it felt like. And there was this, look, one of the things that they brought was this kind of festival atmosphere. So it was kind of music and singing and chanting, and there was a very kind of upbeat feel about it. Obviously, and then the police came and the kind of tone changed a little, and they were sort of gluing themselves to the street, and it was

0: it was quite a dramatic event to cover as a reporter.
1: And hard to ignore.
0: Well, hard to ignore, certainly for Londoners, for everyone in the UK. It became a really big story, and that was the intention of Extinction Rebellion. They said, you know, we're not doing enough to tackle this existential crisis, but obviously not just Britain, but the world. We need to draw attention to it. And they felt they had a new tool that would allow people to do that by. The argument was, if other people saw how many people really cared about something being done about this issue, it would kind of normalise the idea of climate action. And the big debate, of course, is whether or not that evaluation was accurate or not.
2: We'll get into that more, I'm sure. But you've been following the green movement for 20 years now, I think it is.
0: And on in that and off, time, yeah, in various different guises for the BBC. Yeah, 20 years this year, in fact.
2: 20 years this year, what an anniversary. I mean, so what's your assessment of what the green movement has achieved?
0: It's so difficult to say, isn't it? Because the green movement is so many different things. So everything from those really dramatic kind of public demonstrations all the way to kind of behind the scenes kind of lobbying that maybe we never actually even find out about, you know, just a kind of word in a politician's ear here and there, which the mainstream, you know, campaigning organizations will tend to operate across that whole spectrum. So you look at something like Greenpeace, and Greenpeace, for example, in China has this kind of semi-official status as a kind of advisory body in a way to the Chinese government. So sits on bodies and discusses the best way to tackle, you know, environmental issues in China. One of the things I really, really early on, so I used to work for a programme called Newsnight here on the BBC in Britain. And at the time, there was a big campaign by a campaigning organisation here, been around for years, called Friends of the Earth, saying that we should have a law, you know, making governments legally obliged to tackle climate change. Big issue. And they had this, it wasn't a direct action campaign, it was a kind of write-in, sort of encouraging people to support the campaign. And as part of that, they had a band called Radiohead, a really popular global rock band. And two of the leading members of Radiohead put a concert on at a nightclub in central London, in Camden Town. I turned up there to discover that David Cameron, who would later become the Prime Minister of Britain, was there. A guy called David Miliband, who was like the hotshot young pretender for another British political party, the Labour Party, and a whole host of other kind of really senior people had been invited. And, you know, that's a really interesting way of campaigning, isn't it? They'd drawn the politicians in. Obviously, they were Radiohead fans, and they'd come along to sort of see their favourite band. But clearly, that's a kind of, isn't that a subtle, nuanced form of campaigning with people who have continued to be really influential politicians here in Britain? I mean, arguably, that was a really effective campaign because we got the Climate Change Act originally with an 80% reduction in carbon emissions by 2050. And then they continued to lobby. They actually, it was originally going to be 60%, is my memory. And then the lobbying by, you know, the 200,000 people who signed in, but by Friends of the Earth and others, got it to 80%. And then later on, the Conservative government increased that to net zero. And it's still, I think, one of the toughest bits of climate legislation in the world. So a really successful bit of green campaigning.
1: So you've got their nightclub promotion, pop star celebrities taking over city centres. You've got advising governments. You've got like legal levers. Very, very different tactics heading towards similar goals. What have been the splits in the movements about tactics? We talk often of a climate crisis. What is it that different organisations have kind of fought over when it comes to the protest movements?
0: Got to be honest. I mean, they've fought over everything. They fight over, like, passionate campaigners will dispute courses of action. And this is what our series, 10 Fights, was about, really. The nature of the disputes that kind of informed climate action and climate campaigning around the world. And it began with the fabulous story about a group of hippies in Vancouver in Canada who become upset at nuclear testing that the Americans are doing in a remote island group way off the coast of Alaska near Russia. And they're like, what on earth are we going to do about this? This is a brilliant moment where a journalist phones them up and one of the activists up, and he says, well, what are you going to do about it, guys? You know, you say you've set this committee up to take action. And his wife says, hey, why don't you take a boat and just go to the island? And they get this grizzled sea captain who's got this beaten up old boat, and all these hippies pile on with huge bags of marijuana, of cannabis, and set sail smoking dope on the way. They get lost. They eventually kind of decide to, they stop at an island and go and then breach the immigration laws of the US. And the Americans who've been following them, waiting for something like this to happen, say, you either go back or we're going to impound your boat. So then there's this huge debate about whether they should have a more confrontational approach and go to the island where the tests are to try and be in the way of the test.

0: They think they've failed. They have these terrible arguments, which mean in the end, people literally won't speak to each other anymore. Think they've failed, sail back into Vancouver Harbour to discover that the reports that one of the guys on board has been doing to Canadian broadcasting have actually attracted huge attention. There's loads of people waiting for them. And they're like, hold on a second, we thought we'd fail, but you guys seem to think we're some kind of heroes. And they realise later, they're rationalising afterwards, and they say, they describe it, very hippie term, they describe it as a mind bomb that they'd released into the world consciousness because they'd drawn so much attention to this issue. The Americans obviously are shrewd enough not to immediately stop the test, but about 3 or 4 months later, they stopped the tests on these remote islands. So I guess that's a kind of win for the team. I mean, the Americans wouldn't admit that it was related, but it certainly seemed as if it made a difference. And that kind of chaotic trip was the beginning of Greenpeace, which is probably the most iconic environmental campaigning organization in the world. And they then went on to campaign against whaling really successfully by doing exactly that, getting between whaling boats and whales. And it was about filming these incredible interactions that then would go, I mean, wasn't called viral then, but we would call it viral now. And as I say, they described it as a mind bomb. And looking back, interesting, isn't it? Look at Extinction Rebellion essentially is another avenue, another route to get a mind bomb, a kind of, you know, explosive event that draws huge public attention to your issue.
1: But there was a bit of a fight, wasn't there, between XR and Greenpeace about how they should approach. They had the same goal, but they wanted to achieve it in a very different way.
0: And they wanted to piggyback off the back of Greenpeace. So Greenpeace, the origins way back in the 70s, you know, spool to the 2020s. And XR is saying, we've got this brilliant strategy. We mobilise people, get them on the streets, attract loads of attention. And they were upset because they thought that Greenpeace wasn't really taking enough of the kind of action that they thought was needed. They felt you've got hundreds of thousands of members who you could mobilise to come on the streets and show their passion and demand for climate action to the government and to other British people, and yet you're not kind of really communicating in that way.
1: They were doing small
0: stuff.
1: So
0: they turn up at the Greenpeace offices wearing their kind of high-vis tabards, holding flowers, and they brought cakes, you know. So they were kind of saying, look, we're friendly, but they said, you know, we're going to occupy your offices and we want to talk to you about your strategy. And the debate went back and forth, varying degrees of intensity for a couple of hours, about 3 hours. And finally, Greenpeace kind of said, they said, we'll think about it. But they were thinking, we're not going to sign up to this. And you've got to remember, at this time, Extinction Rebellion hadn't really kind of burst onto the public scene. So Extinction Rebellion go off and then burst onto the public scene and become this huge thing. And the Greenpeace response to that was, well, they're parallel. We're all looking for the same objectives. We're exploring different ways of doing it. I'm not saying what they're doing is wrong, but what we do is what we do, and we're going to continue doing what we do. So it was a really interesting moment of really quite a big division of opinion about how they should proceed. And
2: so that's XR, one environmental group, yep, holding a protest.
0: Green
2: a
0: on green.
2: Yeah, green
0: they
2: on
0: call
2: green.
0: It blue on blue in conflict. But yeah, green on green kind of action, trying to mobilise them to do the stuff they wanted unsuccessfully.
1: And
0: in
1: that
0: this
1: happened
0: case.
1: Again, didn't it? Within XR. Some in XR wanted to take it much, much
0: so
1: further.
0: So Roger Hallam, the guy who actually led that protest against Greenpeace, he said we need to be more kind of aggressive. We need to block roads in a more kind of aggressive way. And he set two organisations up, one called Insulate Britain, another called Just Stop Oil, that were kind of more radical versions of that direct action idea that he'd originally
1: Give
0: had.
1: Give us some examples of the things they did.
0: They did stuff like, there's a big orbital motorway around London, the M25, and they blocked the M25 for 3 days, climbing onto bridges across the motorway, which meant that the motorway wasn't safe for use and closed it down. There were all sorts of reports of people who had hospital appointments and stuff being delayed, you know, lorry drivers with
1: ambulances, I remember as well.
0: Yeah, ambulances being delayed, yeah. You know, also, I mean, you know, caused huge kind of anger among a lot of people. And there was then another huge debate about whether that kind of more aggressive direct action was positive or negative. And it became at a time when there was increasing skepticism among British political parties about the effort to tackle climate change and reach what's known as net zero. And so it kind of boosted that side of the argument.
1: Thanks, Justin. A reminder that you're listening to The Climate Question from the BBC World Service. I'm Greg Jackson.
2: And I'm Jordan Dunbar. This week, we're asking, have climate protests achieved anything? And with us is the BBC's climate

0: editor, Justin Rowlatt. Justin, it felt like in the late 2010s, certainly, that climate change was really having a moment. I'm thinking about Greta Thunberg and the school strikes that started in Sweden, but then spread around the world. And it really felt like there was momentum behind climate change movements.
1: There certainly was. And like I said, when I turned up at that Radiohead gig, you know, there was the right-wing party, the Conservatives, and Britain's more left-wing party, the Labour Party, both represented. Obama, when he was president of the United States, saw environmental action as important and championed kind of America's role, urging other countries to step up their action, and meant that the UN efforts, something else we cover in the 10 fights, the UN efforts to tackle climate change were given a real boost. And China obviously has for many, many years made huge strides reducing the cost of renewable technologies, solar panels, you know, wind turbines, electric cars, that kind of thing, and has always been towards the supportive side on climate change action in the UN. So you have both of the two kind of most powerful nations in the world kind of, I mean, wouldn't exactly describe it as encouraging, but definitely on the right side of the argument for those who believe in, you know, in firm action to tackle climate change. So yeah, it was a really, really interesting time. And she came, I mean, Greta was amazing the way she came to kind of symbolize the kind of global inaction on the issue. You know, when she went to the UN in New York and said, you know, you've stolen my childhood, it was a really amazing moment.
2: This is all wrong. I shouldn't be up here. I should be back in school on the other side of the ocean. Yet you all come to us young people for hope. How dare you? You have stolen my dreams and my childhood with your empty words. You are failing us.
1: And really, no politician in the world, I think, could ignore the kind of demands she was making. I mean, some politicians decided, President Trump, for example, decided to push back against it. But, you know, I mean, it was a really powerful demand for action.
0: Was there a moment when you were interviewing the different people in the Green Movement? Because what you've described sounds like, you know, the policy levers of big NGOs like Greenpeace, things are going well. Greta Thunberg, climate activist, she's speaking to the United Nations. What was it that made Extinction Rebellion, other groups around the world go, no, not enough. It's time for more direct, bigger mind bombs. Did anyone say the moment when they felt climate action had just slowed down and they had to take this?
1: I think there was an intergovernmental panel on climate change published a report that said that, you know, the effects of climate change above 1.5 degrees would be much more severe. And I think that really worried people. And I think, look, you know, and the trajectory looked like, as indeed it looks like, you know, will certainly happen, that we'd pass 1.5. And I think at that point, lots of activists said, well, we must do more, and what can we do? And reassess the tactics to say, you know, should we do more?
3: How much do you think those tactics worked? I mean, you mentioned that lots of the sort of more disruptive actions around the M25 were perceived as quite negatively, as too much. And certainly I've spoken to people who actually totally turned them off from the climate movement. You know, that's not me. I can't even recognise or attach myself to that. How is it perceived generally? And do you think it made a difference to, say, policy or action on climate?
1: I mean, it really depends what you're talking about. We've already been through some examples where action definitely has made a difference. It was really interesting at the beginning of XR, I think politicians were really wrong-footed by it, and it was a Conservative government at the time, and I remember them inviting in members of XR to talk to really senior politicians in the Houses of Parliament about their concerns. So it really felt at that point there was a real recognition that they were, you know, articulating a view that was widely held within in the population, which opinion polls would suggest is right. And then, as you say, there was a moment when it was a rush hour and somebody got on top of a tube train. It's actually a light railway train, a Docklands railway train, and stopped the train. And there was this outpouring of anger, you know, how you're stopping us getting into work. You're saying that your, you know, opinion about climate change overrides my right to travel freely around my city. And I think there was a real moment then when they began to lose sympathy. And I think at that point, the politicians backed away and said, oh, actually, you know, even if they have got a good point, this is all getting a bit toxic and we don't want to be seen supporting it. But it really depends what you're talking about, you know, because obviously there are different kind. We talked about the Climate Change Act. That was a really effective bit of environmental action.
3: Well, it's interesting because if we look at the political landscape today, it's very different to what it was when we're talking about the sort of the high bit of Extinction Rebellion

0: in the late 2010s, you know, where there was political agreement across the spectrum, and at least in the UK. Today, it's very different. It's a very divided picture. How much do you think we can attribute to the sort of the change in the Green movement when people started to feel a bit alienated by what was happening by, you know, on tube trains and that sort of thing?
1: Maybe that had a role. I mean, there are also, I mean, the nature of politics in the UK has changed. Climate change arguments have been tied in with a cost of living debate here in the UK and indeed elsewhere in the world. Too expensive, shouldn't be doing it. America's not doing it, why should we? China's still burning loads of coal, all those kind of arguments. So I think, you know, there are all sorts of different reasons why the debate on climate change has changed in the way it has.
2: Globally, being a climate protester is now more dangerous because countries around the world have been cracking down on these types of disruptive protests, including in the UK.
1: Yeah, absolutely. And then there was a whole debate about, did you bring about these changes in protest laws here in the UK that mean, for example, walking two or more people walking slowly on the street can be an arrestable offence, which could have a prison sentence associated with it, which is quite extreme. I mean, walking slowly, I frequently walk slowly on the street.
0: And especially if I'm looking at my phone.
1: Yes, exactly. Don't expect to be arrested for it. So, you know, there are some quite tough new laws that were brought in Britain. And people say, well, look, you're responsible for that. And people who want to come campaign on completely different issues are now affected by that. So there's definitely a big debate about that.
0: It feels like the Green movement's kind of stalled in recent years. Do you agree with that assessment? Why do you think that might be, if so?
1: Well, I mean, that kind of big public protest, that kind of cycle, if you like, of public protest appears to have kind of passed. I mean, it's really interesting. There's a kind of new public information or campaign, the emergency briefing. So a group of really senior kind of a emergency health doctor from a hospital, you know, a very senior ex-army officer, climate scientist, who do what they call an emergency briefing. Like, I don't know if, you know, around the world, the governments during COVID kind of issued these proclamations about how to deal with COVID and what we should all do and stay at home, don't stay at home, do this, don't do that. And they're trying to echo that kind of COVID emergency kind of presentation to present what they would claim was the real risks of climate change and the long-term impact on us and our environment.
3: Europe's been hit again and again by severe floods.
4: Those narrow streets, you can see that happening in London or another city here.
5: This is what happens when food systems fail.
1: And that's a form of campaigning that draws in big public audiences. I mean, it's a less, you know,
0: provocative.
1: Less provocative, less combative. But, you know, nevertheless, it's a form of public campaigning. And they've had tens, if not hundreds of thousands of people. They've got a video and they've, you know, they hold events in town halls locally and they get, you know, huge amounts of people. So there's an evolution of, you know, campaigning and campaigning techniques that kind of melds both to the kind of legal environment, but also to the times, you know, and I think they feel that the best way to tackle the kind of growing scepticism with politicians is to say to people, well, look, here are the facts about climate change. Effectively, they're saying you make your own mind up. And, you know, if you think that, you know, your local politicians aren't campaigning on doing the right things for the climate, write to them and take action.
0: Because there's also been, I've noticed, like a rise in legal cases and legal action, which, again, is a slightly different form of campaigning as well.
1: Yeah, and that, you know, I mean, that often is people with a campaigning background saying, look, there are laws here that we could use to influence decisions. And these are big, you know, actions taken sometimes at a global level, sometimes taken against individual oil companies. And if precedents are set, they could go into law in individual countries and have a real effect. So, yeah, there are all sorts of different ways that people are using to try and campaign and make a difference.
2: One thing I've noticed when we speak with different campaigners around the world is that the word climate is not being used as much. So the objectives are similar, whether it's making solar power more equitable in Pakistan or stopping deforestation in Kenya. Those are all climate objectives, but they're done through energy security or lowering energy prices or clean air.
1: National security. That's, yeah, I love it. Yeah. It,
2: the climate movement in this way is just being called something else. They're like highlighting other priorities.
1: America's by far the biggest climate action America has ever done was something called the Inflation Reduction Act. And they would often, you know, they'd link that with national security as a way of saying, we here in the UK, the new prime minister here in the UK, his first act was to cut VAT on electricity bills, which is something climate campaigners have been saying should happen because we want electricity to be cheaper than gas and people to use electric cars and heat pumps to heat their homes, etc. So to switch to electricity, there hasn't been a single mention of climate change from the new prime minister or anyone. Certainly, you know, it happened this morning, but that I've seen yet. And it's all been about cost of living, reducing prices for ordinary working people.
2: So do you think then we might not hear, you know, the words climate change or think about a climate movement, but actually things are still happening. They've just been rebranded and they're looking at other priorities, but it's still a climate objective.
1: I think there definitely will be a bit of that kind of repackaging of those objectives. You know, in Europe, America, Asia, there have been some really exceptional kind of extreme weather, heat waves, flooding, and those will, I hope, continue to be branded as part of the kind of extreme weather events we can expect as climate change continues to unfold. So some bits of it hopefully will be recognised as having a climate component. But yeah, I think you're absolutely right. I think there will be an effort by people to repackage, you know, find other benefits of the kind of action that we're doing and maybe emphasise those a little bit more than the climate actions. But look, this is part of a long cycle of ebbing and flowing of the priority of environmental issues around the world. And, you know, in time, probably it will change. And when you look at the kind of extreme weather and the impacts it's having around the world, lots of people will be thinking, hold on a second, you know, farmers are struggling. You know, people are dying in the heat. We don't have the water that we need. Somebody should do something about it. And then maybe another kind of cycle of climate action will begin.
0: It's really interesting to sort of think about how the tactics around the green movement have changed so much in a few decades. You know, you started with these quite strategic but small targeted action that created these mind bombs in the media and public attention, all the way through to sort of collective action, to very disruptive action. And now we're seeing a new sort of quieter lobbying to politicians and legal cases. What do you think the next transition might be?
1: Well, as I say, I think as the impacts of our changing climate become more apparent to people, I think we'll probably get back to more kind of more vigorous demands from voters for something to be done to make sure that, you know, they can get the food and water they need to survive, that the roads aren't melting during the summer, you know, that you know, nuclear power stations don't have to close down because they can't cool themselves. All the kind of issues that we've seen in the last couple of months, people will say, well, basic infrastructure has to work. And one of the key issues here is obviously heat. And if it's only going to get worse, we need to do something about it. So, you know, I think, as I say, I think there'll be probably in time, we'll see a change, another change, and maybe more direct calls for action.
2: Justin, thanks very much for coming in.
1: Cheers, thank you.
0: Thanks, Justin.
1: Cheers.
2: And thank you for listening. 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
0: And don't forget, if you have a climate question of your own, then email theclimatequestion@bbc.com.
2: The production team were Simon Watts, Diane Richardson, Mike Regard, Melanie Sturt-Smith and Tom Brignall. I'm Jordan Dunbar.
0: And I'm Grey Jackson. Goodbye.
6: Do you know the indigenous name of where you live? Let's hear from Norma Spicer. Spicer's family includes those who fought alongside Louis Riel during the Métis resistance.
7: Métis. Métis. Métis means a person who self-identifies as Métis and is of historic Métis Nation ancestry. They are distinct from other indigenous peoples. The Métis have a history of using this area for farming and introducing the riverlots system in Edmonton. Riverlots were sectioned off parcels of land which allowed access to the river, wooded areas and cultivated lands. This system influenced Edmonton's future city landscape and became popular to settlers once the fur trade slowed. In the early 1700s, French and Scottish fur traders married Indigenous women, The descendants of these marriages formed a distinct culture, collective consciousness, and nationhood in Northwest Canada. The Métis were instrumental in forming Western identity, including the creation of Manitoba as a province. Métis means a person who self-identifies as Métis and is of a

0: You're listening to CJSR 88.5 FM, located in Amiskwichi, Wascayican, the city of Edmonton, which is on Treaty 6 territory, as well as Region 4 of the Métis Nation of Alberta.
1: Today, from the Wings Archive, Mobilizing Resentment. Jean Hardesty, founder of Political Research Associates, analyzes the anti-feminist, anti-liberal, racist methodologies that have stood the American right wing in such powerful stead.
2: I've tried to understand the appeal that the right holds for so many people. Year after year, I've gone to many right-wing conferences. I think I have some sense of the strain that the right wing has touched in this country.
3: There's a

0: Welcome to Wings, a series of news and current affairs programs by and about women around the world, produced and distributed by the Women's International News Gathering Service. In 1981, Jean Hardesty founded Political Research Associates, an independent nonprofit research center to study the U.S. political right. Hardesty has published on the backlash against affirmative action and libertarianism and the romance of free market capitalism. In June of 2000, she spoke to the U.S. National Women's Studies Association about her most recent book, Mobilizing Resentment, Conservative Resurgence from the John Birch Society to the Promise Keepers. Jean Hardesty.
1: Religious revitalization occurs periodically in societies when large numbers of people feel as if their lives lack meaning, and they reach out for some kind of spiritual grounding to add meaning to their lives. Now, I think in this time, in this country, the greatest beneficiary of this was New Age spirituality. If you walk into any bookstore now, you'll see, you know, shelf after shelf of New Age literature. But another tremendous beneficiary was very conservative evangelical Protestantism, which attracted a lot of people with the sense of community that it gives you, a sense of being a group that is coherent and very solidly grounded in a set of rules. And those rules, if they are followed, guarantee you a community, shelter, love, the kinds of things that a very chaotic economy can shake to your roots. I think, though, that if you're tempted to think that Americans are as mean-spirited in general as the right, as prone to bald-faced lying and manipulation of people's emotions, I think it's a mistake. And I think we're starting to see now that a lot of people are saying, well, I,

That's enough now. That's enough. I have not had an optimistic thing to say in the last 19 years. In my office, I'm referred to as the Queen of Gloom. In the last year, I have started saying some optimistic things based on a certain fragmentation that's showing up in the right and a certain resistance that you're now starting to see among just average voting people. And another thing that's happening is that there's starting to be a lot more motion. I mean, you look around you at Seattle or Washington or campaign finance reform. I mean, there are police brutality demonstrations. There's a lot more motion now than there has been in the last two decades, because for the last two decades, social change work has been clamped down by the right, not by mysterious forces. And the right's success, as well as its techniques, are very understandable. I try to lay them out in the book to demystify them so that we don't get the sense that these are just incredibly smart people, or they have all the money, or they have all the ideas. They had a lot of luck. And they also organized according to some rules that we can learn from. I mean, for instance, they put a lot of attention, time and attention, into internal coordination of their work so that they didn't reinvent the wheel, so that everybody knew exactly what page we were on today. And another thing that they did quite brilliantly was to never, ever let the focus off recruitment. Beneath every right-wing campaign, there is the will to recruit. And that's why some of these issues, no matter what becomes of them, they will never die, because they're good recruitment issues. The attack on gay and lesbian rights will always be there, because it's a good fundraising theme. The attack on abortion rights will always be there. I think that there are things to be learned about the way that the right has organized, because where we are is not where I hope to be in my 50s. You know, I was participating in all those liberation struggles and thinking, this is only a matter of time. This is only going in one direction. And it has been stopped and turned back to a degree that we have to face. We have to face up to it and realize that what we have ahead of us is a tremendous rebuilding. Now, let me talk a little bit about right-wing women. I've studied right-wing women probably more than anything else in the right, and I don't necessarily study the women of the far right, the women who belong to the Klan or paramilitary organizations or other white supremacist or anti-Semitic organizations. I tend to study the women who operate within the electoral arena. And I started out years ago when I lived in Chicago following Phyllis Schlafly, completely bewildered, because Phyllis Schlafly was leading the charge against the ERA. She stopped the ERA. And I could not understand where she came from, because to my mind, the ERA benefited all women. But I was determined to figure this out, because Phyllis Schlafly had followers, a large number of followers, and they were multiracial followers. What I learned is that Phyllis Schlafly and her followers work from an entirely different worldview from mine. That for them, the advancement of the women's movement, which these right-wing women's movements actually exist to demonize, they exist to turn back the feminist women's movement, that from that point of view, what the feminist women's movement represented was an enormous threat to women. That it was attempting to mislead women down a path in which they would become sort of the victims of their success. And right-wing women see this everywhere. They see it in the rates of divorce. They see it in women killing themselves, trying to hold professional jobs and raise children and be the wife and take care of the PTA and do it all. And they see all of this, this women as equal in society that the feminist movement has brought us, as a rollback of women's privilege. And they see it as a perfect example of violating time-tested rules of sex roles that exist to the actual benefit of women. So I found that when I was talking to right-wing women, I wasn't talking to women who necessarily were being manipulated

I think I was talking to women who were very fearful and who saw things crashing down around them that they had built their entire lives to secure. If in fact your life and your security depends on you following the rules of whether it's the Bible or simply just traditional social values, and someone comes along saying that's all wrong, that's demeaning, that puts you in a weak position, you are going to say, I know myself, I'm here because I know that this is not a weak position. This is how I can maintain my privilege. Now, if you come along and disrupt this, the next thing I know, my husband will feel that it's okay to run off with the much younger woman who works as his secretary and therefore thinks that he's just most terrific. The next thing that will happen is that my children will start to defy me more openly because I'm not a feminist, or I'm not this, or I'm not that. And all of my basis of authority and basis of control will be gone. So once I understood that, it really has put me in a different relationship with the women who spend most of their time attacking the women's movement. I sort of understand the passion behind that now. I don't unite with it, but I understand it. And I think that one of the things that the women's movement is guilty of doing is failing to show respect to women who want to hang on to those old traditional social roles. It is very easy to disrespect them, and especially when they are calling you names. And as a lesbian, believe me, they call a lot of names. But I think on the other hand, feminism can be a very large tent, and it can reach out to those women, and it can talk to those women about the positive nature of feminism, seeing the possibility in all people to be reached by the social justice method and to work for that. Now, after Phyllis Schlafly, who really comes out of the old right, Phyllis Schlafly's heart and soul is in anti-communism. Do you know that she knows a lot more about the defense systems of this country than most of the people who have been Secretary of Defense, most of the men who have been Secretary of Defense? She's an expert on defense. She is the person who brought us what's now called Star Wars and is now being funded up the kazoo by Bill Clinton. You know, an absurd, insane defense system. But Phyllis Schlafly knows it top to bottom. She was iced out of the Reagan administration, where she had hoped to be Secretary of Defense, in the most blatant Republican sexism. And you know, you just want to say to these women, I say in the book, you know, they are subjected to the most brutal sexism. They are marginalized within the right. They're treated as children. I suppose I get some amusement out of that, but I also can see how they are disrespected even within their own movement, in the same way that feminists feel disrespected, have especially felt disrespected, I think, within the left. After Phyllis Schlafly came a woman named Beverly LaHaye, who makes Phyllis Schlafly look very old-fashioned and very stuck in the old right, which I believe actually she is. Beverly LaHaye is very modern, very hip. She understands using electronic communication. She's a very plugged-in woman, and she organizes in a way that Phyllis Schlafly wouldn't have done. She organizes Christian women only. Phyllis Schlafly would not have done that kind of exclusive organizing. But Beverly LaHaye was not at all shy to do that. And she organizes Christian women in a rather brilliant pattern. She breaks her organization down into kitchen table size units of six women. And she has them gather around in each other's houses. One of the things that was challenging, I think, by the feminist movement was that you always had to be getting on a bus and going somewhere to demonstrate. You always had to be coming out of your home. That was a big part of the excitement of the movement, but it was also a part of the movement that cut out a lot of women who simply couldn't get out of their houses and couldn't get on buses. They were homebound by their children, by

their family structures, by their more traditional roles. So Beverly LaHaye went to the homes, and she organizes her women in these groups of about six, and they engage in prayer and praise and action. And it is highly structured, and it is top-down. Now, we would go crazy as feminists used to the structures of the women's movement, those of you in the room who have come through the women's movement, with that kind of a top-down hierarchical structure in which the charismatic leader is so beloved and so trusted that whatever she says goes. This was true in Phyllis Schlafly's movement, too. I remember when she was fighting the ERA and she told her members to bake a pie. It should be a blueberry pie, and it should have a message in it that says, vote against the ERA. And the pie on Monday morning should be on the desk of every single Illinois state legislator, because Illinois was a crucial state. And Monday morning, there was a blueberry pie with that message in it on the desk of every state legislator. Now, can you imagine the women's movement? I mean, people would say, well, I don't bake blueberry pies. I bake rhubarb pies. And why are we doing pies anyway? And what is this? Whose idea was this? And how come I have to do it? You don't have that problem in right-wing women's movements. The hierarchy is not only accepted, it is not imposed. It is part of the culture. In this case, it's a woman at the top. But that woman, charismatic as she may be and as much power as she may accumulate, will always defer to her male counterpart. So there is always a sense that we are the women's auxiliary and proud of it and glad to serve the cause. And the cause is not just keeping women locked into their traditional roles. It is not just that. It is to bring them into the larger right-wing movement. This is not about just defending the Bible. This is about recruiting for the movement. And that's exactly what you can watch. I have watched it with fascination for 20 years. You start with some small thing like sex education in the schools, something that will get the blood going and will draw women to your organization. Then you start talking about the lack of money going into the military. That doesn't seem right, because defense is sort of a women's issue. War may not be, but defense is. And then you start talking about the communists in Central America. Or you start talking about socialism in this country and how healthcare is being taken over by the liberals and the socialists. And the next thing you know, you have a woman who belongs to a women's group, but is schooled in the entire ideology of the right, and now understands the larger conversation and can participate in it, and knows who to vote for when the time comes, knows exactly who's on our side and who's on their side. What has happened recently, which is quite a departure, is something called equality feminism. And because so many of you are connected in one way or another with universities, this is probably the right-wing feminism that you are most familiar with. Equality feminists say that they are feminists. They say, however, that they detest feminism because it portrays women as victims and as weak. So what equality feminists are promoting is that there is no difference whatsoever between men and women. And the erasing of that difference then means that you are talking about women as a sort of modern, very up-to-date professional competitor in the marketplace. The competitor in the marketplace is completely central to equality feminism. It's a kind of business version of women's equality. And if you scrape the surface of the ideology of these women, they are free market libertarians. So they might be pro-choice. They might be pro-gay. They don't care about any of that stuff. You know, anyone who wants to be lesbian or wants to have an abortion, it's of no concern to these women. What they care about is that they are able to compete without ever being told that they are the weaker sex, or that there's anything about them that's any different
from the man sitting next to

to them. No surprise, it's a movement that's largely made up of professional women. It was really started by professional women, and to tell you the truth, it was started by professional women in academia, some of whom had very bitter feelings about the women's movement, about women's studies in particular. You know some of these names, Christina Hoff Sommers, Camille Paglia, Elizabeth Fox Genovese. They exist primarily as two organizations, although there are a lot of freelancers in equality feminism who have made careers as media stars promoting this message. But the two organizations are the Independent Women's Forum and the Women's Freedom Network. They are very, very media savvy, and the media loves them because you can set them up against feminists. You can make a conflict, and the conflict is a very real one. And because these women are razor sharp and very aggressive, and because they present themselves as such strong women, it's very confusing to people. And they are loaded with arrogance and disdain. I have never seen such arrogance. And one way that it comes out, it's not only against feminists, it's also vis-a-vis their sisters in the right. So you will never see Phyllis Schlafly in the same room with Beverly LaHaye, and you'll never see either one of them in the same room with Rita Simon, who's the head of the Women's Freedom Network. Equality feminists don't want in any way to be identified with pink lace-wearing ladies who stay home. They are suits and cell phones all the way. But on many, many issues, they're on the same side. They're both coming out of right-wing politics. The difference is that right-wing libertarianism is not social. It doesn't care about the social values, it cares about the economic values. And so you see this apparent split in which the equality feminists talk about sex, you know, in their publications. They love more than anything to talk about sex and be very scandalous and departing from the very straight-laced, socially conservative, traditional right-wing women. But when it comes to economics, when it comes to foreign policy, they are absolutely hardcore right-wing on the same page, and they are all safely tucked within the right wing of the Republican Party. I didn't start out studying the right as if I were studying electoral politics. I saw it as a social movement, and that was what interested me about it. And that was where I saw the danger. Because, you know, as a good old lefty feminist, I didn't care much about electoral politics. And it didn't take me long to learn that this is the right wing of the Republican Party. It has taken over the Republican Party and silenced, I might say, a lot of mainstream, more moderate Republicans. It is way electoral, much more than I realized. And one of the incredibly important strategies of the right has been to understand how much power resides in that electoral arena. We created a lot of social change by bringing pressure to bear from outside the electoral sphere on the electoral sphere. And what the right has done is to take over the electoral sphere and do it from inside, a very different model. And I think it caught us all breathless. I don't think that we saw it coming. The demonization of liberalism was the beginning of that opening in the electoral arena, the elimination of all elected liberals, and which then created the vacuum into which the right could move. So I urge you to keep an eye out for these equality feminists. The arrogance and disdain for women who are not accomplished and not professional and who haven't made it is very scary, and the use of the word feminism is very offensive. I was talking to someone a couple days ago who did a great deal of work in India and said in the right-wing Hindu women's movement, one of the strategies has been to co-opt the language of the women's movement. And I thought, well, you could barely imagine a more parallel thing. Phyllis Schlafly co-opted all the phrases of feminism, all the thinking of feminism. So I want to do one more thing, though, and that is talk to you about the rights racism.

0: If you were a journalist, you would need a smoking gun in order to go to your editor and say, I want to do this article on the fact that the right is racist. You need that smoking gun of Newt Gingrich saying, hot damn, we just got another one of those civil rights gains rolled back, you know, or calling somebody a name that you could then run as the heading of your article. It doesn't happen. And if it does happen, the leadership of the right is all over it immediately. You know, saying if there was a bad joke told on an airplane, that's not us. We don't think that way. We distance ourselves from this. The message that allowed the new right to call itself the new right, to separate itself from the old right, was the message, we are not racist. We are not the old right. So how come every single gain made by the civil rights movement has come under attack from this movement that swears up and down that it is not racist? The old right denounced the civil rights movement as a communist plot. Martin Luther King was a communist, and he was the leader of this plot to destabilize the country, to disrupt race relations in this country, and to turn everything on its head. And also running through the old right was a lot of biological white supremacy. That is, whites are simply biologically superior, smarter, better in every way than people of color. It was all about African Americans in those days. It wasn't people of color, it was about black people. The new right says, we love the civil rights movement. The civil rights movement was a fabulous thing in this country. God bless it. It brought us equality. Those people were absolutely right. They weren't getting a fair shake. And now, thank God, they are getting a fair shake. There is no more racial discrimination in this country. And we are glad of it. Now, institutional racism in that account becomes non-existent. It is erased. And I challenge any of you to remember the last time you saw the words institutional racism printed anywhere. The words aren't used. So if there is no more institutional racism, and if there is no more legal discrimination against people of color, then that means that we can move to this situation of a colorblind society. That means that no account of race can any longer be taken into consideration when you are doing hiring, firing, raises, admissions to universities. What this amounts to in a setting of institutional racism is a program of white rights. Except that if you called it white rights, you would be aligning yourself with David Duke, and you would not make it. That's the point of calling it the new right. This country doesn't want that kind of racist rhetoric anymore. So you pursue white rights under the theme of a colorblind society. That allows you to roll back everything that was put in place to try to make up for the centuries of discrimination and oppression in this country. And it has been accomplished. There has not apparently been a way to rip the mask off of this. And I used to blame the journalists who I felt were collectively completely asleep until I put myself in their shoes and I realized the genius of this is it's so hard to rip the mask off. And I think the only thing that is going to bring the right to account for its racism is this motion that we see everywhere on the part of people of color of outrage against seeing every gain that was made rolled back and seeing things like institutional police brutality just go unaddressed. And if it goes unaddressed long enough, we'll have another civil rights movement, which will then recreate the conditions of pressure from outside being applied to the elected officials. I do think we need to learn from the right that a lot of motion doesn't necessarily add up to a movement. And it's a far more powerful thing to create a movement that's networked in which people are working collaboratively toward the same goals.
1: That was American political scientist lesbian and feminist activist Dr. Jean Hardesty, addressing the U.S. National Women's Studies Association in the year 2000. Her 1999 book, Mobilizing Resentment, analyzes what fuels right-wing movements, including those organized by and for women. Hardesty died in 2025. Her analysis lives on. 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The Wings sound logo is from Libana's album, A Circle is Cast. I'm Wings series producer Frieda Worden. 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